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0: President Trump is rejecting Iran's response to a U.S. proposal to end the war. In a post on Truth Social, the president said he had read the response from Iran's so-called representatives, calling it totally unacceptable. Iranian state media reported that the response had been sent to mediators in Pakistan. Health officials are evacuating passengers from a cruise ship in the Canary Islands after a deadly hantavirus outbreak. Spanish authorities say the MV Hondius cruise ship arrived in Tenerife early Sunday. 17 Americans were among the 100 passengers being escorted off the ship by medical personnel wearing hazmat suits. The American passengers are being flown to Nebraska on a charter flight where they will be placed in quarantine. And two big games on tap for NBA playoffs today. The New York Knicks are hoping to wrap up the East Conference semifinals. This is SRN News.
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1: 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Well, say hello to what our next guest calls the paincation. That's a word that sounds good to people who like to spend their vacations testing their physical ability to bike 500 miles for 8 days through the hills of Africa, or running 146 miles during a 6-day ultramarathon along the Pacific Coast of Costa Rica for $3,000. Jordi Lippi McGraw is a travel writer for a number of national publications, including Condé Nast Traveler and Forbes. She recently wrote an article for Esquire titled "The Successful People Who Pay to Suffer on a Vacation." Jordi, welcome to the show. Before we start with these folks, you weave one of the people you interviewed throughout your story. He's a 54-year-old banker named Piers Constable who claims suffering brings spiritual growth and relaxing doesn't. Speaking personally, Do you believe him?
2: I am not of that mindset, that's for sure. I can understand it, but this is not my personal choice of how I spend my vacation time.
1: Well, I like one of your descriptive lines. You say a lot of these people are ones who think for a living. You know, they're well-off financial people who just look at spreadsheets all day on a computer screen. Here's where I quote you: their bodies just become something to carry their brain around. Is that what motivates them? It's just so different from what they do in real life.
2: Yeah, I think there was a number of factors that played into why the people in my article were choosing to do this, but that was a recurring theme over and over again, right? Like, so many of our jobs these days are based at a desk, and it's emails, and it's Slack, and it's all of this stuff where you're just using your brain and not really using your body. So when they're getting that precious time off, which is also very limited, they want to put their bodies to an extreme to feel something again, to feel like they have moved their bodies and done something and accomplished something other than just sitting at a desk and answering emails all day long.
1: But you can go run outside your house for 20 miles or 100 miles. These people are paying thousands of dollars to go to exotic places and punish themselves. And you described this one, well, it was this guy. This bicycle ride who fell down on his left side, his right side, broke the bike, had to run with his bike to somebody who could finally fix his bike and his body, and he got back on it and rode up some impossible mountain. That's crazy.
2: Yeah, some people would call it crazy. My husband is one of these people as well, and they call it type 2 fun.
1: Type 2 fun?
2: Yes.
1: Oh, I see.
2: But it's not like your traditional sort of what you think of when it comes to having fun, but this is what they consider fun. And there is a psychological aspect to it. I did talk to a psychologist about this, and when they're putting their bodies through these like tough and uncomfortable trips, like endurance races and jungle treks or boot camps, that it can be a really powerful confidence booster. And it can really change the way that they think when they come home from the vacation. So it's not just purely about relaxing and getting rest. It's about having a crazy transformation by being like, you know what? I can hike through the jungles of Costa Rica for hundreds of miles, get hot and sweaty and beat up, and I can survive it, and that means that I can do anything.
1: Yeah,
2: so instead
1: fun.
2: Of going to a relaxing, you know, spiritual retreat, they're kind of finding that transformation in another way.
1: Great fun if you return home not in a wheelchair. 20 seconds left, very quickly. How do these folks find these exotic, expensive, hardship vacations?
2: Well, there's a few options. I think there's types of chats going on where they just kind of find themselves in groups. But then there's also luxury, travel providers like Black Tomato that will literally host for $15,000 a person. They will drop you in the middle of nowhere, and you have to figure out where you are and how to get from one destination to another. And that is a luxury option that you can choose.
1: Wonderful stuff. Wonderful. Jordi Lippi McGraw, thank you so much for joining us. You can read this piece if you go to Esquire.com. Thank you.
2: Thanks.
1: Take care. We'll be right back.
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8: Today's museum gallery takes us to Little Rock, Arkansas, in the home of what Forbes has called America's most inviting art museum, the Arkansas Museum of Fine Arts. Joining us this morning on the show hotline is their CEO, Dr. Victoria Ramirez.
9: Welcome, Victoria. 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
5: Oh, thank you for having me.
9: Well, great to have you here with us today. All right, we're going to start here. You know, Mary just mentioned it, America's most inviting art museum. That's a welcoming accolade, certainly. Also, should start with the fact that the museum is free. That's certainly also very welcoming. You've got a terrific location in Little Rock's oldest green space, MacArthur Park, and have undergone some big changes in recent years. So give our listeners tuned in across the USA a brief overview of the museum.
5: Well, thank you for mentioning America's most inviting art museum. We were absolutely thrilled when Forbes printed that headline and wrote an article about us. You know, we've been here since 1937, however, underwent a major, major transformation and reopened in April of 2023. And then that article by Forbes came out within the month that we were open. And what's so exciting is it really captured who we are as a museum. We are a place that is here for the community. We are here as a place that connects Arkansas to the arts, both visual and performing. And we're, as you mentioned, we're free. And to be a cultural institution that really has no barriers to participate is, I think, one of our badges of honor. It's one of the things that we're most proud of.
8: Victoria, I'm curious what you would say are some of the strengths of the museum when it comes to the paintings and maybe the corresponding time periods. Where does it shine?
5: So our collection, we have about 14,000 works in our collection, and really our areas of strength are works on paper, mostly modern and contemporary, and also paintings and sculpture that are modern and contemporary. However, we also have a really strong collection of craft objects. And so we have works that are metal and wood and glass and ceramic. And in our galleries, we love to mix all of those collecting areas together.
8: Oh, I love that.
5: We want to really tell stories that bring together different types of art, both in a thematic or in a visual way.
8: So let's talk about what's coming. I think in August, there's an exhibit, the Material Nature John and Robin Horn Collection. Looks like there's some sculpture, and you just mentioned crafts in that as well. Can you share a few highlights? And do I have that right, that that's coming up in August?
5: Yeah, that's correct. So John and Robin Horn are local collectors. Robin and John actually are both artists. Together, they have given the museum over 200 works of art for our collection, including some outdoor sculpture. And so this exhibition is really going to bring out the highlights of that collection. So you'll see, once again, works made of ceramic and clay and glass and basketry. But then you'll also see works by some of the leading craft artists in the country. And what's so exciting also about this exhibition is we are going to host, during its run, we're going to host what we're calling a craft convening, where we're bringing together not only Robin Horn as a collector, but also the artist Elizabeth Brim. We're bringing them here to Little Rock to really have a day-long conversation about what is craft. You know, it used to be that craft objects were functional objects, but now craft objects can be sculptural objects. the craft field is sort of blurred with the fine arts field.
17: Yeah,
5: so
17: that's well put.
5: This exhibition is a beautiful sort of highlight of the craft world, but then this craft convening really digs in and gets a little deeper.
17: So we have about a minute remaining in the interview with you right now, and you know, when you think about it, all museums have, you know, some true gem or masterpieces if that everyone wants to see, right? What would you say are yours? Give me two or three to entice people listening.
5: You know, one of my favorite works in our collection is Standing Bull by Elaine de Kooning. And she painted this work when she was teaching in New Mexico, and she happened to go to a bullfight in Juarez, Mexico, and painted the most powerful and energetic work by a bull. But what is so incredible about this work is it was gifted to the museum after she had, Elaine de Kooning herself, had been in Little Rock and led a workshop at the museum's art school.
18: Well,
5: so,
18: in
5: addition to a collection, we have a full-blown art school with studio spaces that teach a variety of different media.
17: Well, and we're going to leave that there then for folks.
5: Good.
17: So that's great. I'm watching Mary. She is acknowledging.
18: I'm getting excited. I'm ready to come visit.
17: Folks, for more information, go check out arkmfa.org. Thanks, Victoria. Really appreciate your time today.
5: Thank you for having me.
18: Thank you.
17: All right. Well, there you go, folks. The Arkansas Museum of Fine Arts. Definitely a place to go check out when you're in Little Rock. So that's it for today, everyone. Until we are back next Saturday, May 16th at 10 a.m. Eastern Time. Special thanks to all of our guests who appear on the show today with Mary and me and Rudy. 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
20: News, I'm Mary Rose. President Trump is rejecting Iran's response to a U.S. proposal to end the war. In a post on Truth Social, the president said he had read the response from Iran's so-called representatives and called it totally unacceptable. Stunning new figures show just how dominant China remains in global energy.
21: China now produces more coal than the rest of the world combined. According to the 2025 Statistical Review of World Energy, in 2024, China mined 4.78 billion tons of coal, accounting for 51.7% of global production. Just six countries together supply nearly 90% of the world's coal, with China alone surpassing all other nations combined. Ron Taylor reporting.
20: Health officials are evacuating passengers from a cruise ship in the Canary Islands after the deadly hantavirus outbreak. This is SRN News.
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1: With SRN News, I'm Jason Walker. Passengers evacuated from the coronavirus-hit cruise ship, now flying home aboard military and government planes after the vessel was anchored in the Canary Islands. That's where travelers were escorted to shore Sunday by personnel in full-body protective gear. Iran sending its response to the latest U.S. ceasefire proposal via Pakistani mediators, but President Trump quickly rejected it as, quote, totally unacceptable. The remains of a U.S. soldier missing during military exercises in Morocco recovered in the Atlantic Ocean. Army says First Lieutenant Kendrick Lamont Key Jr., a 27-year-old air defense artillery officer, was found by a Moroccan military search team. And the NTSB still gathering information concerning the evacuation of a Frontier Airlines plane that hit a person. SRN News.
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16: 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John is in New York City up next. John, what's up?
17: Hey, how's it going?
16: Great. How are you?
17: I'm okay. I'm calling with not the most concerning financial issue, but something I'm torn about.
16: I could use a first world problem right now.
17: Yeah. I'm trying to decide if I should keep my pet insurance for my cat. The monthly premiums are going up from $70 to $105 a month.
16: Whoa.
17: And I know.
16: Why is that?
17: She's about 10 years old now. I got the insurance right when I got her, and it was, like, relatively cheap. It was low. It's been steadily going up, and, you know, last year when it went up to 70, that was a big jump. It went from maybe, like, $45 to $70, and now it's 105.
16: Yeah, that's pricey in the pet insurance world.
17: Yeah, and, it's, you know, I've been paying this for years. And
18: have you calculated how much you've paid out over the years?
17: No.
16: Between out-of-pocket costs plus the insurance? I'm guessing you'd throw up if you did.
17: I probably would. And I've actually never used the insurance.
18: Yeah, exactly.
16: You've never used it.
18: I would love for you, just for your own emotional well-being, just to map out how, for the last 10 years, how much you've spent on pet insurance and what would have to happen to a pet to justify that cost.
17: Yeah.
18: And by the way, George and I are split on this. We disagree on this. And so, but I like to just look at it, just the math. And I know, like, I love my dogs a lot, a lot, a lot. But just looking

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0: 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I'm going to use credit card points. 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
1: With SRN News, I'm Jason Walker. President Trump is soundly rejecting Iran's response to an American proposal to end the war. He calls it totally unacceptable. President says Iran has been playing games with the United States and the rest of the world for the past 47 years. Russia and Ukraine accusing one another of breaking a U.S. brokered ceasefire. Both sides say people had been killed and wounded by drone and artillery strikes carried out in the past 24 to 36 hours. In the meantime, Vladimir Putin's grip on power may be slipping just a bit. Reports out of Russia say that he is retreating now into tighter security, cracking down on internet freedoms throughout Russia, and apparently also is facing growing dissent from inside the country. This is SRN News.
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0: And you mentioned we have to fix this and stay together because we have five kids together. 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Now y'all have to rebuild something new, and I hope it includes him and you and those five kids in the same house all working together to build something amazing. I hope that's the case. But you have to have the courage to say, or what comes next, and then be willing to live into your own boundaries there if he looks at you and says, I'm not playing.
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3: With SRN News, I'm Jason Walker. President Trump soundly rejecting Iran's response to an American proposal to end the war. He calls it totally unacceptable. In the meantime, Arkansas Republican Senator Tom Cotton is amazed by the claim from Trump critics that the Iran military is winning the war.
4: All their friends have been killed. They're afraid of being killed. They're afraid to turn on their phones because they think a bomb is going to drop on them the minute they do. Their Navy is sunk to the bottom of the sea. They have no air defenses left, and we've vastly degraded their missile and drones, as well as their manufacturing capabilities to replace those things. It doesn't exactly look like a victory to me.
3: A man in custody in Syracuse, New York, after shooting three police officers and getting into a six-hour standoff with authorities. This is SRN News.
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0: Hey guys, George Camel here. 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

0: think in the short term, tariffs are probably not a big threat, but it's a tool that we know, for example, the President Trump really likes to use. And so if there were some other areas of conflict in the relationship, be it Iran, be it something in the South China Sea, be it with Taiwan, you could see tariffs on the table again.
1: How difficult is it for companies and financial institutions then to navigate these two tussling superpowers?
0: It's been especially difficult. I think the examples that come to my mind are NVIDIA, for one. I mean, the world's most valuable company wanting to sell its chips into China, Chinese buyers wanting access to that technology and finding it very difficult to figure out what the U.S. government, both the Biden administration before this current Trump administration, would be willing to allow NVIDIA to sell into China, to provide to its Chinese customers. And then seeing how that policy is sometimes a little bit looser, sometimes a little tighter, and then trying to make decisions that involve billions of dollars based on what can change almost by the minute or by the day. And the other example more recently is you had the U.S. government sanction a very large Chinese oil refiner for buying Iranian oil and saying very publicly that Chinese financial institutions that provided financing to that refiner could be subject to sanctions. But in turn, China coming out and saying Chinese companies should ignore those threats of sanctions. And so it really puts Chinese companies and potentially Chinese financial institutions in a bind, whether they should follow what the United States is saying and thereby avoid sanctions that could cut off their access to U.S. dollar markets around the world, or should they do what Beijing has said and ignore those threats of sanctions? And so I think it has made business around the world for multinationals, wherever they're from, extremely difficult.
1: Finally, what could count as a successful leaders meeting then in May?
0: I think a meeting that creates more stability, a meeting that creates some mechanism to continue that stability in the relationship. There's been talk that one of the things that might come out of this meeting is the creation of a structure for a better way to handle economic differences between the United States and China. I think markets around the world would see that as a positive, because that says, look, these two countries are going to be taking concrete steps to avoid the situation that we had in 2025 when there were 100+% tariffs on both American goods and Chinese goods, and there was this threat of global commerce grinding to a halt. I think the further off the table, the less likely that possibility becomes with whatever comes out of this meeting, that will be taken as success.
1: So that was John Liu, our co-head for Asia, speaking to me on this week's episode of Here's Why. You can listen to the full conversation wherever you get your podcasts. And of course, we're going to bring you full coverage of the summit. Look, I think in addition to that conversation, do read Hal Brand's opinion piece. It's really interesting because he frames the meeting between Xi Jinping and Donald Trump as the kind of the same sort of level as a past meetings like JFK and Nikita Khrushchev, like the meetings between Gorbachev and Ronald Reagan. So he's really framing it as a very, very important meeting between the US and Chinese leaders, which I don't know, maybe I hadn't quite appreciated that that was the level of this meeting, because there's been so much back and forth about whether it was going to happen, and China only just confirmed that it was going to happen. So I think it's important that that's, that it is that important, maybe at a point where, as Hal says, the tensions between the US and China just continue to increase on AI, on Taiwan, on so many issues.
2: Yeah, indeed. And Mark Cudmore in the Markets Live blog has been writing about the shifting economic relationship too, and how much less that China relies on the US for exports now as well. Another factor to that story as we look ahead to that meeting. Coming up next, we'll have more on the markets as we're watching oil prices jumping again this morning. This is Bloomberg.
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10: Prices to around $106 a barrel when it comes to Brent. WTI is trading close to $100. But again, as I've mentioned last time we spoke, and over the past
18: 70 days or so, really. At the heart of this issue remains the Strait of Hormuz. We're seeing the double blockade now. Secretary of Energy Chris Wright suggested that there might be a return to Project Freedom. Now, if you remember, Project Freedom was announced last week, and it's essentially about U.S. naval ships blasting through the Strait of Hormuz to try to bring through some of those oil shipments that we've seen fall to a fraction of what they were pre-war. Now, we haven't seen that come through yet, but essentially, look, what Iran has put through was unacceptable to the Americans, and it's pretty much some of the same old things that we've been hearing. Iran wants some of its assets to be unfrozen. It wants oil sales to be unsanctioned, and it refuses to completely dismantle its nuclear abilities. The Wall Street Journal did report that Iran had suggested that some of its highly enriched uranium would be transferred to a third country. Iran said that that report was inaccurate. But as of now, we're back into what Caroline has rightly called a limbo. We don't know if we're going to see a return to talks, but that is something to keep an eye on over the next week or so.
1: Yeah, absolutely. And global equities are sort of shrugged off a lot of what has been happening in terms of the war. They've actually rallied, which is also kind of another major story on markets, the AI infrastructure story and how strong that is.
18: Yeah, I mean, look, you're right. And this is something that, again, we've mentioned on the 50-day mark or so of the war, that global equities seem to have shrugged off or forgotten about the war in Iran, very dissimilar to what is happening in oil markets, very dissimilar to what is happening in global bonds. They're still very much tied to what is happening in the Middle East, in this region. But we're seeing the glimpse of what is happening in global equities, starting with Asian stocks that, as you mentioned, are climbing this morning, fueled by the return of the AI trade. And as a matter of fact, global equities have erased Iran-linked losses since the beginning of the year because they're returning to fundamentals. They're returning to the AI story, the earnings that we're seeing come across from the U.S., in particular, the big focus on CapEx spending, the big focus on AI investments, especially from the Mag 7. So you're seeing global equity, global investors really forgetting about what is happening in this region. As I mentioned, it is quite different from what we're seeing across different asset classes. But a good story for equity performance this morning, again, subdued reaction to the latest developments from the U.S.-Israel war in Iran.
2: Okay, Abir, thank you very much for bringing us up to date on some of those stories that are moving markets this morning. That's our reporter, Abir Abu Omar, in Dubai today, as we're watching that move higher in oil prices and thinking about it in the context of the data we're going to be getting this week, the April inflation data from the US due out tomorrow as well. It's expected to see an uptick in the survey reading for the headline CPI figure on an annualized basis, meant to rise to 3.7%. That's the expectation from our survey of analysts, so one to keep an eye when we're thinking about the inflationary impacts of what's been happening in the Middle East.
1: Yeah, absolutely. Prices at gas pumps in the US have jumped 50% since the start of the Iran war. That's the figure I read this morning that sort of stuck in my mind. Look, we've also got loads of coverage for you on the fallout from the local elections in the UK. What will happen going forwards? Keir Starmer speaking later this morning. Jim O'Neill will be speaking to us, of course, a former Goldman Sachs alum. We've also got the IPPR's Rachel Henry speaking to us later this morning. So lots of coverage here. This is Bloomberg.
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19: Will war-driven prices push CPI higher?
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19: Instant reaction on Bloomberg Surveillance.
21: It is the cost of the war.
22: For CPI, a little bit higher than the last period.
19: Inflation in focus.
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0: With SRN News, I'm Jason Walker. New developments point to a growing internal pressure on Vladimir Putin's leadership.
3: Putin's grip on power may be slipping. Reports say he's retreating into tighter security, cracking down on internet freedoms, and facing growing dissent inside Russia. A former Kremlin insider has defected, claiming factions within the government are now working against him as economic struggles and rising inflation fuel public frustration. For now, Putin remains in control, but signs of internal fracture are becoming harder to ignore. Ken Lorman reporting.
0: The Republicans are taking note of a controversial Democrat from Maine who is running for the Senate. Graham Plattner challenging incumbent Republican Susan Collins in the midterms. Plattner has faced a series of controversy during his political rise. This is SRN News.
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1: And welcome to the Friday. It's the Friday already show on this May the 8th, 2026. This is Bill Gunderson of Gunderson Capital Management, and I'm here with Barry Kite, our chartered financial analyst. And look at this. We've got the market blowing up to the upside here today with a brief correction in the AI stocks yesterday. They're off to the races again today. The Dow right now is up a meager 82 points because it's full of a lot of soggy stocks. You'll see that in this week's newsletter. The Dow is at 49,679. The NASDAQ, on the other hand, which is full of livelier stocks, that's been my experience over the last 26 years in the market, is up 321 points right now as the memory stocks are sizzling after a brief respite yesterday, a brief round of profit taking. The S&P 500 is up 0.5%, kind of split in the middle between the Dow and the NASDAQ. The S&P, I want to say, is hitting a new all-time high today. I have to confirm that. 7,374. I hope you jumped in when I told you to jump in about 4 weeks ago now. Gold is up $39.10. All-important oil is down a little bit once again, and we are now down in the mid-90s with oil. And last but not least, Bitcoin's down 200 to 79,951. So welcome to today's Best Stocks Now show with professional money manager Bill Gunderson of Gunderson Capital Management. And Barry Kite is here with me. And yesterday, Barry, you know, every once in a while, you're going to get a round of profit taking. And that which has gone up the most is that which is most vulnerable to a profit-taking round. And you were kind of minding the mint for a few hours yesterday. What did you notice when you sent out that last notification yesterday?
2: Yeah, I mean, it was kind of a classic story of, like you said, of some profit-taking. There was no, you know, there was no real news in terms of, you know, a reasoning behind some of these AI,
1: no.
2: Some of the AI further to you know, dissipate. And as you see, it was didn't take too long, it didn't seem like.
1: We've
2: got those names off and running pretty well this morning.
1: Well, we have that terminology, buying the dips, and every time the good stuff dips, in come the buyers, and that's what's happening here again today. They're coming back into the very best stocks in the market. And the other thing I would say is, I just know, you know, especially from our subscriber base, the people that subscribe to our services, a stock will have a down day and it'll be down 5 or 6%, and they'll send me a frantic message. What's wrong with CoreWeave? Oh, you know, like it's the end of the world. Well, you know, if you're going to be in the market and if you want to make a lot of money in the market over time, you've got to be able to handle, you know, the days like yesterday. We were down about 2% yesterday, which does add up. I mean, it adds up. It's no fun, but that's part and parcel of being in the markets. Can you imagine? I mean, since I've been in the market, the Dow was at 3,000 when I started, and now it's almost 50,000. And you know how many dips there were along the way. And can you imagine if you just never did anything but just own the Dow or own the S&P and did nothing else, where you would be today? And you have to be able to handle, and I would say this too, Barry, and I'm sure you've noticed this in your time with me. Between the three portfolios, we probably own 60 stocks, I'm going to say, somewhere in there, maybe 70. There's always going to be one or two, maybe three or four,
2: right,
1: that are always giving you some pain,
2: yeah,
1: right?
2: And you're going to, and no different than if you, when you're fully invested, you know, if folks, hey, I need to raise a little bit of cash, there's always something on your list that's that the first one to go, right?
1: Yeah.
2: No matter what.
1: Because it's giving me some pain. It's a thorn in my side, right?
2: Yeah, and there's always those names. There's always, you know, I don't know. It always seems to be sometimes the same names where it's like, oh, back in Amazon again, and it's like, oh, you know,
1: yeah,
2: it's just, for some reason that one always seems to be a tough tough one to get close to right.
1: Yeah, and you know, it's just the nature of the beast. But I have also found there's another side to that coin. The ones that are giving you pain, as soon as you sell them, that's their signal to take off and go higher. So I've found that good stocks have a propensity to eventually come out of the doldrums, out of the funk they're in. All stocks go into funks and doldrums. They don't go up every single day. But the bad ones, they can remain in doldrums for 10 years. Disney's been in doldrums for 10 years. You've gotten 1% a year return on Disney. Now, that's a different story. But you take an NVIDIA or an ASM or an AMD. AMD had some rough days over the past couple of months. And yet they had blowout earnings this past week and pounded higher to new highs. So I'd also say the ones that are giving you a pain in your side, if they remain good and nothing's really wrong and there's just some short-term overreactions, that's one thing. A long-term change in the story can also happen also. But, you know, I didn't see any long-term changes happening in AMD here recently. We held on it through thick and thin, through the roller coaster that the stocks can be from time to time, and we've been rewarded handsomely for our patience and our belief and our faith and our confidence in a very good, one of the best semiconductor stocks in the world. That's just one example. Okay, let's jump to oil. The Shell CEO flags a $1 billion barrel crude shortage and warns that it will be a long journey back. CEO Wael Sawan. Now, I want to say Shell is in the Netherlands now. You know, Shell was once a U.S. company.
2: Yeah, Royal Dutch Shell, I think.
1: Shell, exactly. Yeah. There is currently a shortage of nearly 1 billion barrels of crude oil, which will worsen each day that the Iran war drags on. Well, okay. Now, that raises the question. How long will the Iran war drag on? And to me, it's a lot closer to being over than it is to dragging on. That's just my opinion.
2: Right, yeah. What'd you say yesterday? I think you said we're like 65 days into it, and I'm like,
1: yes.
2: Man, time flies.
1: Yes, and there's a midterm election in 6 months. Okay, that's going to weigh into it. That's probably be the longest it will drag on. I would say maybe 4 or 5 months more, maybe. But, you know, they'll pull out all the heavy artillery if Iran doesn't want to give up their nuclear ambitions. So I do see an end. I can't tell you when that end will be, but I don't think this is something that's going to go on for years like Afghanistan did or like Iraq did. No, I don't see that. So anyway, that's my feeling about this temporary shortage. In gasoline. Shell also says, the CEO, Darren Woods of Exxon says even if the Strait of Hormuz reopened, it will take some time to work through the backlog and get the product to market. Well, you know what? I mean, I've had I have little channels in my garden that the water goes down, like irrigation out there in the Imperial Valley of California or in Arizona from the canals. And sometimes one of those little channels gets clogged up and all the leaves back up and blah, blah, blah, blah, blah, like the Strait of Hormuz. And you find that plug and you clear it, and all of a sudden all that water goes gushing through there. And pretty soon that big backup is cleared and it's flowing freely again. And I do see that happening in the future. He says there will be a 1 to 2 month time lag between the Strait opening and the market seeing normal flow. So, again, I would say that sometime before the midterm election, we seem to run our lives around these stupid elections every 2 years, and I think you'll see some kind of an unclogging of that Strait of Hormuz, whether it takes bombing or whether it takes negotiations or a combination thereof. There was a big outage in Virginia, and they're still working on it. Amazon Web Services says it's making progress towards restoring its overheated Virginia data center. What is meant by that, Barry? Why has it become overheated?
2: Overheated, yeah. I wonder.
1: Is it 112 in Virginia, for heaven's sakes?
2: It gets pretty hot inside those data centers if you don't cool them down, baby. Right?
1: I mean, yeah. I've never been in one. I can't vouch for that.
2: Those things get hot the faster they move.
1: when it's minus 10 in Minnesota, I'm going to hang out in a data center. I'm not going ice fishing. I'm hanging out in a data center where it's a nice 98 degrees inside. We'll be right back.

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0: welcome back here to the second quarter of today's Best Stocks Now show. Hey, it's going to be an interesting newsletter this weekend because it's late Friday afternoon that I start to assemble all of the earnings for the week, the summary of the earnings for the week. And it was last week when on Saturday morning I woke up to the news that the earnings estimates for this quarter had gone from 15.1% growth versus the same quarter last year to 27.1%. I almost fell on my out of my chair when I read that.
1: Yep.
0: I've never seen anything like that in my life, in my entire career in the market. So we'll see where we go. We had quite a few report this past week. We're kind of nearing the end of earnings season now. You think we'll top 30? Hey, we're going to find out in tomorrow's newsletter, which I begin.
1: More and more data. So.
0: Yep, we have a lot more data, and I begin that newsletter process today where we look at the all the big stories for the week so you can see what we talked about all week. There's usually some good ones there that you've never heard of in that portion of the newsletter. There's the summary for the week, how the different indices did for the week, where we're at year-to-date in all the major indices. There's the technical analysis of about 20 different things, like the markets, the S&P, the Dow, the NASDAQ, the gold, Bitcoin, the bond market, and a bunch of different things that I analyze. Those technical analysis tells you a lot about the markets and where they're at any given point in time. And then the all-important macro outlook. I mean, that's my anchor. That's right in the center of the newsletter. Everything else kind of radiates out from that center of the newsletter. And my macro forecast, I went back and read that article that I wrote 4 weeks ago about all the reasons why. I thought this was one of the most compelling buys of all time. And everything that I said in there has come true,
1: made
0: come
1: good
0: to
1: sense.
0: Pass. Yes, I mean, it made good sense. There was no reason to doubt it, really. And I'll be updating my macro outlook today and tomorrow in the newsletter. I have a little bit of help doing the newsletter these days, which helps me a lot. But the main stuff is, you know, my baby and my thing. And I continue to do that. And I also want you to take a look. If you've never gotten the newsletter before, I publish four portfolios every single week, rain or shine, in the client version, the subscriber version, or the free trial version. They're all one and the same of those four portfolios. And not only does it have where we're at year to date in each portfolio, it also has how they've done since I started each portfolio way back in January of 2019. So we're in our seventh year of those portfolios. Take a look at where they're at year to date. I think you'll be pretty impressed, and I do very careful math on everything. But as always, you look through it, read all the disclaimers and everything, you judge for yourself. Now, I've heard of, there's been a lot of movies over the years about smuggling. I remember, I think it was the Marrakesh Express that was a big smuggling ring, and I remember the French Connection with the great Gene Hackman and other smuggling-type movies. The U.S. is said to suspect NVIDIA chips smuggled to Alibaba via Thailand. There's a movie.
1: Okay.
0: Huh?
1: Yeah, that's a,
0: yes.
1: I mean, it, not quite as exciting as some of the other stuff that was smuggled in those other movies, but I guess
0: no, that was usually had something to do with hashish.
1: Yeah. And maybe
0: he got caught smuggling a bunch of
1: yeah,
0: gun running. But the guy that got caught with the hashish, he ended up in a I think this is a true story, in a prison for many years. Now. Yeah, the guy that opens his trench coat and there's, you know, watches in there. Now it's, hey, baby, want to buy an NVIDIA chip? I've got a lot of them. And what are they smuggling them in? You know, like containers of saffron spices from India or something like this, an insider.
1: Yeah.
0: They smuggled billions of dollars.
1: Yeah, all I know is they're not cheap. Yeah, so whatever they are, they're what, $60,000-$80,000 a pop, I think.
0: Yeah, and who was the middleman in that? Super Microcomputer to the rescue, SMCI. Oh, they had the proverbial trench coat.
1: This got to be a movie. Way. Yeah,
0: I hope some movie producer gets a hold of this and the whole smuggling connections. U.S. prosecutors outlined a scheme in which Super Micro's co-founder, probably one of the most controversial companies out there in the markets today, allegedly worked with an unnamed Southeast Asian company and a rotating cast. Yeah, Peter Sellers was in there, and Gene Hackman was in there, and all these other characters.
1: Rotating cast.
0: of third-party brokers. You ever buy anything from a third-party broker lately? Diverting, you know, fake Rolex watches or whatever to divert the AI semiconductors in violation of U.S. trade rules. The Southeast Asian firm the prosecutors did not name, identified only as Company One, is Bangkok-based Obon Corp. So look that one up on Grok. Obon, O-B-O-N. Okay, here we go. Back to the memory chips once again. There's hardly a day that goes by that we don't talk about these memory chips. And there's only four companies in the world that produce these chips, and one of them is kind of really out of commission right now because of a strike. And that's making the other three even that more profitable. SK Hynix is not on a strike. It's the other South Korea memory maker. Is seeing unprecedented offers as big tech rushes to secure chips. So they'll pay any price, in other words, to get these chips that they need. They're offering. They're bidding them up. This is crazy as they look to secure chips, citing unnamed sources close to the matter. Firms have been proposing offers ranging from investments into dedicated memory production lines to purchases of high-end multi-million-dollar production machinery to Super Bowl tickets. I just threw that in. It's not Super Bowl tickets.
1: I don't think that'll get you very far. Yeah, maybe World Cup tickets. Those things are getting real expensive.
0: Yeah, the World Cup's coming. Yeah. Jackson County, Missouri, there in Kansas City, is going to be the home to a lot of that World Cup event. Mm-hmm. The chip maker is cautiously weighing offers and commitments, and available capacity remains essentially zero. They have zero. They cannot step up their capacity anymore. The only thing you can do is outbid somebody, okay? And I don't know. I mean, once you've committed to somebody, I don't think you can back out to a higher bidder at that point. So that's where that stands. SK Hynix says it's in talks for multi-year supply agreements as rivals Samsung and Mike with Samsung Micron, but no firm deals have been announced yet. Well, when we come back, we'll have a little update on Samsung, who's undergoing a labor dispute, and then Anthropic's latest valuation. We'll be right back.
2: With SRN News, I'm Jason Walker. Asian stocks fixed Monday. Oil prices up more than 4%. U.S. futures edged slightly lower. Markets in South Korea and Japan were up. Brent crude trading at $105 a barrel. In the meantime, the war in Iran is also said to be part of discussions when President Trump meets Chinese leader Xi Jinping in Beijing later this week. Authorities say the death toll from a suicide attack on a security post in Pakistan has now risen to 14 deaths, all of them police officers. A self-proclaimed breakaway group of the Pakistani Taliban is now claiming responsibility. New government data shows older Americans control the majority of the nation's wealth. Those who are baby boomers have valued now of $90 trillion. SRN News.
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0: And welcome back here to the second half of today's Best Docs Now show. Anthropic Way's deal for a near $1 trillion valuation. A $1 trillion valuation. Well, okay, you know what? You know, at some point, you'll find out how much money they're actually taking in the way of sales, so you can then establish a price-to-sales ratio. And then you'll be able to find out their cash flow position, which includes earnings or lack thereof, losses. It includes financing, whether it be through bonds or through stock, floating more stock. That's all in their, and their debt payments, that's all in their cash flow statements. And we'll find out, we know there's no earnings. We already know that. That there's no earnings. So how much are they losing is what we need to know. But
1: well, they're going to need that $1 trillion valuation, Bill. I was read a story on Tuesday that they've inked a deal with a $200 billion chip deal with Google. Over the next handful of years.
0: How do they pay for those with no sales?
1: Well, luckily it's over like the next 5 or 6 years, so I guess we'll figure out how they'll pay for it along the way. But when you said it, as soon as you said they were going to have a trillion dollar valuation, I'm thinking they might need more money.
0: they'll immediately go to the debt markets probably after the. Well, they'll be doing a secondary offering soon after the primary offering. Because, $200 billion on a $1 trillion valuation, that's pretty dang significant. And I would not be buying this. And there's a lot of money that people have invested in these private companies that are getting ready to go public. Anthropic, OpenAI, and SpaceX are the three main ones right now lined up on the runway, racing to be the first one to market. And, we wrote up an article on SpaceX, and we spent a lot of time
1: doing
0: the research.
1: They didn't like it, huh?
0: No, they rejected it.
1: Did they say why? I was curious.
0: Because we were negative on it. We were negative on SpaceX, saying the only ones that are the title was Burning Money in Outer Space, which is absolutely true.
1: Like,
0: because their model is to build data centers in space that are powered by solar energy that doesn't filter through the atmosphere directly to the solar panels to cool it from the atmosphere. I mean, if you're in an airplane and you're 30,000 feet, you'll notice it's minus 56 degrees up there. That'll keep those data centers. That data center in Virginia wouldn't have went down if it was in outer space.
1: Yeah, would not have overheated.
0: But the whole concept is really pie in the sky. It hasn't even been tested
1: yet. Yeah.
0: And most of the people that I listen to, well, OpenAI, Sam Altman, who does not like Elon Musk, he says it's crazy. It's a ridiculous concept. And yet it's going to probably get a $1 trillion valuation also. Now, the people that are in early, I mean, we met with the guy in San Jose last year, which we'll be coming there real soon. We'll have that on the calendar real soon. That's my favorite, one of my favorite places to go. Remember, he had all that 25-cent stock left from Meta, and now it's worth like $40 million or something like that.
1: Yeah,
0: it was an incredible. He got in really, really early into the Meta deal. Facebook. It was Facebook back then. The symbol was FB before they changed the name of the company to Meta and the symbol to META. But he's just sitting on all of that stock. It's all pure capital gains, but I would feel safe to say that he's set for life. I mean, he can just, start taking
1: a few
0: million dollars a year off of that, those shares and pay the taxes, the capital gains taxes. So I'm not a fan of these private offerings that have, there's about

0: AI and Anthropic. Underneath that, you have Stripe, you know, Databricks, and Dural, which is the kind of creepy weaponry stock. And nothing. Well, you get down to Cerebras is a AI chip company, high end. Perplexity is an AI company, and then Kalshi. You know all about Kalshi with the predictions market. Those are your private companies expecting to go public. Those are the biggest ones at the current time. So we got an old timer that's all of a sudden become relevant again. We're seeing a lot of that in the AI space.
1: Yeah, I mean Intel, for example. Intel's come way back from where
0: Oracle's
1: it was just
0: Oracle's been
1: two
0: coming
1: years
0: back ago. A little bit. Mm-hmm. A Dell computer. I mean, Dell was down to just the PCs that we
1: Dell,
0: bought.
1: Dell's a great example. I mean, even AMD, for example, has really blown up in terms of, I mean, it was the second most important chip company anyway, but it ate Intel's lunch for a while, and of course, I mean, it's been, you know, on a tear now, above $300 at least.
0: Well, I got a new one joining that club today. Join the AI club. Sign up here. Today only we'll give you 500,000 points. Akamai. Akamai's been around since the internet was invented. I remember Akamai back in the 90s. That's how long Akamai has been around, AKAM. And the description of Akamai is it provides cloud computing, security, and content delivery services. Headquartered in Cambridge, Massachusetts, near Boston there. They IPO'd in 1999. I still remember when they IPO'd. That's 27 years ago. That was about right when I was getting into being a professional money manager. And they were kind of the picks and shovel to the internet. Not AI. They were picks and shovel to those that wanted to have a web, exposure and a place on a web with a website and doing commerce through that website. So, anyway, Akamai. Yes, Akamai is up $23 a share. And what do they get? They get a big data center infrastructure deal. And that data center infrastructure continues to be the sweet spot in the market. And some would argue, well, it's the only spot in the market, and this market is too narrow, therefore it's going to collapse. Well, the S&P 500 earnings are not collapsing. They're going higher, and they're being aided by these data center stocks and other companies that are out there on the periphery of all of this activity, like a beehive, and the bees are buzzing all around it. It's not just your core AI stocks. There's a lot of other ancillary stocks out there, and we've seen several of them here recently report huge earnings. I'm thinking of Sterling Infrastructure, which we don't own, but it had a huge day. It was up 52% earlier this week in one day. I know they're based in Virginia, and they signed a big data center infrastructure deal. Okay, so Akamai in the news today, AKAM. Let's see here. What do I got next? We got, well, CoreWeave. Okay, CoreWeave is down somewhat today. I think that's around a profit taking myself. CoreWeave does not have earnings yet, but the sales growth is incredible. CoreWeave right now is pulling back 12%. We do own CoreWeave in our, I think in the ultra growth or the emerging growth, maybe both. I can't remember right now. It's down $15 a share today or 12.1%. So it's the proverbial thorn in the side. It hit a new all-time high 2 days ago. Just 2 days ago, it hit a new all-time high. So it is pulling back, and it's our one laggard of note today. CWRV, maybe this is a buying opportunity. I'm not seeing any buying coming into it yet, but I'll be watching it throughout the day. We'll be right back.

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0: Gulf. The collision sparked an engine fire. Smoke filled the cabin and passengers were evacuated. This man was on the plane.
1: He was getting ready to take off, and then it felt like a big speed bump. And then I look to the right, I see the wing is on fire and it's sparking.
0: The person scaled a fence near the runway and made it onto the tarmac. And just 2 minutes later, the plane with 231 people and more than 21,000 pounds of fuel on board ran over the pedestrian. Global News 24 hours a day and whenever you want it with Bloomberg News Now. I'm Michael Barr, and this is Bloomberg Tom Paul Alexis.
2: Michael Barr, thanks so much. We now go to the Sweeney Weather Report. Was there ice on the beach this weekend?
3: Oh, just, we need spring.
2: Slush
3: when is
2: terrible.
3: Yeah.
2: Ready? New York City. Next Saturday,
3: yeah.
2: 76. Next Sunday, 88.
3: I know. I'll believe it when
2: Monday,
3: I see it.
2: Monday, 88. We'll believe it when we see it. It has been cold out there.
3: It's been chilly. Tough.
2: I know a lot of you have a drought across America as you listen to us. Here, it has been frigid. From New York City, this is Bloomberg Surveillance. Good morning.
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6: Oh, the newspapers. Like, the news flow is so overwhelming. I didn't want to look at the newspapers this week.
7: Exactly.
6: But there it is. She was responsible. She was a doobie. She looked at the newspapers. Alexis Christophorus.
8: I can't look away. There was a story in Business Insider that caught my eye talking about how Costco is a big winner here in this gas price chaos.
6: Hot dogs?
8: Maybe. But also cheaper gas by about 20 cents a gallon cheaper.
7: Really?
8: You might say, why is Costco able, or how are they able to do that?
6: Why?
8: It's because they treat gas prices as a loss leader to drive membership renewals, to get people in the store. And it seems to be working because comparable sales last month grew 12%. 3% of that came from fuel sales. So increased traffic at the pump, drawing customers into the store as well, where sales are up.
6: Double-digit comp. That's buoyant.
7: I didn't even know you could get gas at the Costco.
8: Oh, my. Yes, you can.
7: Shows you that I'm not really a Costco.
8: Are you a BJ's guy? Are you not a wholesale club person?
7: I'm not a shopper.
8: Okay, well, look.
6: Lisa Mateo is our Costco queen. She once did 3 shopping carts in a row.
8: Oh, she's crazy in the Costco.
6: I don't think she's gotten out over $1,000, but she's gotten close.
8: Yeah, I bet.
7: All right.
8: Because, look, we've had gas prices now above $4 a month. $4 for a month now. It's about $4.52 is the national average, according to AAA. And so a lot of people are filling up at these warehouse clubs. And they're also doing things like loyalty programs and apps, more people filling up based on price and not location. So people are shopping.
6: Yeah, I see it. But
8: shopping.
6: This whole idea, it's for something nationally.
8: Yeah.
6: I'm getting lots of emails from people, you know, with, you know, iPhone shots of their gas station.
8: Much higher than that. Right? Oh, yeah.
6: $6.20, $6.30.
8: Out west, it's painful. Yeah. It really is. All right, let's move on to the Washington Post here. And lawyers for the global elite say they are not buying Trump's gold card visa. So immigration lawyers who have represented wealthy people are warning their clients against paying the $15,000 fee to apply for the $1 million or $2 million visa that President Trump has advertised. In fact, 7 immigration attorneys who work with these sorts of people told the Washington Post they've either steered their clients clear of applying for the gold card or declined to assist foreigners who have already applied. They warn that the gold card visa program is uncertain. They say it may not provide the promised benefits, with some calling it false advertising. And they're advising clients to consider established legal methods of coming to the U.S.
6: Paul, help me here. This is like in Portugal. If you give them a sum of money, you get a golden visa.
8: Exactly.
6: But it's not, because this is not legislated, right?
8: Exactly right. And that's what the attorneys are pointing to. Congress has not signed off on this. There's ongoing litigation. There are tax implications. They point to a number of reasons why that's not the way to go for wealthy folks.
7: All right.
6: So if you spend $1 million, you have to sit in a helix before the Lincoln Tunnel.
7: Exactly.
6: Is that it? Okay, perfect.
7: All right.
8: And then my last newspapers of the day, it's from the New York Post. Here's the headline. Inside the $2.6 billion plan to boost L.A. Convention Center with Lux new addition. So L.A. is going to be hosting the Summer Olympics in 2028, and they want to pour $2.6 billion into this makeover of the L.A. Convention Center. I mean, I don't know the last time you were there. It needs a makeover.
9: Yep.
8: Some people are saying, does it need a $2.6 billion makeover? I don't know. But this expansion would increase total space to more than 1 million square feet. Being pitched as more than a convention venue. They have plans for open-air terraces, upgraded food, sweeping views of the L.A. skyline. And they are saying that this could pump about $150 million a year into the local L.A. economy and create about 15,000 jobs.
7: Yeah, it's a part of downtown by the Staples Center and all that kind of stuff. And that's kind of where they're trying to develop that whole, I don't know, just bring people together for various conventions and games and things like that.
8: Yeah, so the convention center won't be finished in time for the Olympics, but they said it would still be able to host a number of things like fencing, wrestling, table tennis.
6: Are we confident they can pull off the Olympics? Is that in the zeitgeist?
7: I mean, they've
8: done
7: it before.
8: Years ago. There is a track record, but I mean, there's ambitious plans to build a lot in between now and then.
6: Alexis, thank you so much. Alexis Christopher, it's just a huge morning for her to get all of Bloomberg started. Thank you so much for that. You go to San Francisco. You know, you go up from L.A.
7: Yep.
6: Steve's there with the boys. Good morning.
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12: With SRN News, I'm Rich Thomason in Washington. 17 Americans are now in quarantine in Nebraska. They were evacuated from the hantavirus-stricken cruise ship and arrived early this morning in Omaha, flown home by the U.S. government. The outbreak on the ship claimed 3 lives. One American has tested positive for the virus, while another is exhibiting mild symptoms. President Trump is rejecting Iran's response to a U.S. peace proposal aimed at ending the war. Mr. Trump calling Tehran's response to the U.S. proposal totally unacceptable. It is predicted a mass movement of people and wealth will have a big impact on the American political scene in the coming decades. There's been a lot of movement from heavily taxed blue to more affordable red states. The Dow futures down 38 points, NASDAQ futures 22 points higher. This is SRN News.
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17: 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Tomorrow, slight chance of showers and a high of 75. 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

0: Gunderson.
1: And welcome to the Friday. It's the Friday already show on this May the 8th, 2026. This is Bill Gunderson of Gunderson Capital Management, and I'm here with Barry Kite, our chartered financial analyst. And look at this. We've got the market blowing up to the upside here today with a brief correction in the AI stocks yesterday. They're off to the races again today. The Dow right now is up a meager 82 points because it's full of a lot of soggy stocks. You'll see that in this week's newsletter. The Dow is at 49,679. The NASDAQ, on the other hand, which is full of livelier stocks, that's been my experience over the last 26 years in the market, is up 321 points right now as the memory stocks are sizzling after a brief respite yesterday, a brief round of profit-taking. The S&P 500 is up a half a percent, kind of split in the middle between the Dow and the NASDAQ. The S&P, I want to say, is hitting a new all-time high today. I have to confirm that. 7,374. I hope you jumped in when I told you to jump in about 4 weeks ago now. Gold is up $39.10. All-important oil is down a little bit once again. And we are now down in the mid-90s with oil. And last but not least, Bitcoin's down 200 to 79,951. So welcome to today's Best Stocks Now show with professional money manager Bill Gunderson of Gunderson Capital Management. And Barry Kite is here with me. And yesterday, Barry, you know, every once in a while, you're going to get a round of profit-taking. And that which has gone up the most is that which is most vulnerable to a profit-taking round. And you were kind of minding the mint for a few hours yesterday. What did you notice when you sent out that last notification yesterday?
2: Yeah, I mean, it was kind of a classic story of, like you said, of some profit-taking. There was no, you know, there was no real news in terms of, you know, a reasoning behind some of these some of the AI further to you know, dissipate. And as you see, it was didn't take too long, it didn't seem like. We've got those names off and running pretty well this morning.
1: Well, we have that terminology, buying the dips, and every time the good stuff dips, in come the buyers, and that's what's happening here again today. They're coming back into the very best stocks in the market. And the other thing I would say is, I just know, you know, especially from our subscriber base, the people that subscribe to our services, a stock will have a down day and it'll be down 5 or 6%, and they'll send me a frantic message. What's wrong with CoreWeave? Oh, you know, like it's the end of the world. Well, you know, if you're going to be in the market and if you want to make a lot of money in the market over time, you've got to be able to handle, you know, the days like yesterday. We were down about 2% yesterday, which does add up. I mean, it adds up. It's no fun. But that's part and parcel of being in the markets. Can you imagine? I mean, since I've been in the market, the Dow was at 3,000 when I started, and now it's almost 50,000. And you know how many dips there were along the way? And can you imagine if you just never did anything but just own the Dow or own the S&P and did nothing else, where you would be today? And you have to be able to handle, and I would say this too, Barry, and I'm sure you've noticed this in your time with me. Between the three portfolios, we probably own 60 stocks, I'm going to say, somewhere in there, maybe 70. There's always going to be one or two, maybe three or four, right, that are always giving you some pain, right?
2: And you're going to, and no different than when you're fully invested, you know, if folks, hey, I need to raise a little bit of cash, there's always something on your list that's the first one to go, right?
1: Yeah.
2: No matter what.
1: Because it's giving me some pain. It's a thorn in my side, right?
2: Yeah, and there's always those names. There's always, you know, I don't know. It always seems to be sometimes the same names where it's like, oh, back in Amazon again, and it's like, oh, you know, it's just, for some reason that one always seems to be a tough tough one to get close to right.
1: Yeah, and you know, it's just the nature of the beast, but I have also found there's another side to that coin. The ones that are giving you pain, as soon as you sell them, that's their signal to take off and go higher. So I've found that good stocks have a propensity to eventually come out of the doldrums, out of the funk they're in. All stocks go into funks and doldrums. They don't go up every single day. But the bad ones, they can remain in doldrums for 10 years. Disney's been in doldrums for 10 years. You've gotten 1% a year return on Disney. Now, that's a different story. But you take an NVIDIA or an ASM or an AMD. AMD had some rough days over the past couple of months. And yet they had blowout earnings this past week and pounded higher to new highs. So I'd also say the ones that are giving you a pain in your side, if they remain good and nothing's really wrong, and there's just some short-term overreactions, that's one thing. A long-term change in the story can also happen also, but, you know, I didn't see any long-term changes happening in AMD here recently. We held on it through thick and thin, through the roller coaster that stocks can be from time to time, and we've been rewarded handsomely for our patience and our belief and our faith and our confidence in a very good, one of the best semiconductor stocks in the world. That's just one example. Okay, let's jump to oil. The Shell CEO flags a $1 billion barrel crude shortage and warns that it will be a long journey back. CEO Wael Sawan. Now, I want to say Shell is in the Netherlands now. You know, Shell was once a U.S. company.
2: Yeah, Royal Dutch Shell, I think.
1: Shell, exactly. Yeah. There is currently a shortage of nearly 1 billion barrels of crude oil, which will worsen each day that the Iran war drags on. Well, okay. Now, that raises the question. How long will the Iran war drag on? And to me, it's a lot closer to being over than it is to dragging on. That's just my opinion.
2: Right, yeah. What did you say yesterday? I think you said we're like 65 days into it, and I'm like,
1: yes.
2: Man, time flies.
1: Yes, and there's a midterm election in 6 months. Okay, that's going to weigh into it. That's probably be the longest it will drag on. I would say maybe 4 or 5 months more, maybe. But, you know, they'll pull out all the heavy artillery if Iran doesn't want to give up their nuclear ambitions. So I do see an end. I can't tell you when that end will be, but I don't think this is something that's going to go on for years like Afghanistan did or like Iraq did. No, I don't see that. So anyway, that's my feeling about this temporary shortage. In gasoline. Shell also says, the CEO, Darren Woods of Exxon says even if the Strait of Hormuz reopened, it will take some time to work through the backlog and get the product to market. Well, you know what? I mean, I've had I have little channels in my garden that the water goes down, like irrigation out there in the Imperial Valley of California or in Arizona from the canals. And sometimes one of those little channels gets clogged up and all the leaves back up and blah, blah, blah, blah, blah, like the Strait of Hormuz. And you find that plug and you clear it, and all of a sudden all that water goes gushing through there. And pretty soon that big backup is cleared and it's flowing freely again. And I do see that happening in the future. He says there will be a 1 to 2 month time lag between the Strait opening and the market seeing normal flow. So, again, I would say that sometime before the midterm election, we seem to run our lives around these stupid elections every 2 years, and I think you'll see some kind of an unclogging of that Strait of Hormuz, whether it takes bombing or whether it takes negotiations or a combination thereof. There was a big outage in Virginia, and they're still working on it. Amazon Web Services says it's making progress towards restoring its overheated Virginia data center. What is meant by that, Barry? Why has it become overheated?
2: Overheated, yeah. I wonder.
1: Is it 112 in Virginia, for heaven's sakes?
2: It gets pretty hot inside those data centers if you don't cool them down, baby. Right? I mean,
1: I've never been in one. I can't vouch for that.
2: Those things get hot the faster they move.
1: when it's minus 10 in Minnesota, I'm going to hang out in a data center. I'm not going ice fishing. I'm hanging out in a data center where it's a nice 98 degrees inside. We'll be right back.

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0: Welcome back here to the second quarter of today's Best Stocks Now show. Hey, it's going to be an interesting newsletter this weekend because it's late Friday afternoon that I start to assemble all of the earnings for the week, the summary of the earnings for the week. And it was last week when on Saturday morning I woke up to the news that the earnings estimates for this quarter had gone from 15.1% growth versus the same quarter last year to 27.1%. I almost fell on my out of my chair when I read that.
1: Yeah.
0: I've never seen anything like that in my life, in my entire career in the market. So we'll see where we go. We had quite a few report this past week. We're kind of nearing the end of earnings season now. You think we'll top 30? Hey, we're going to find out in tomorrow's newsletter, which I begin.
1: And you're getting more and more data. So.
0: Yep, we have a lot more data, and I begin that newsletter process today where we look at the all the big stories for the week so you can see what we talked about all week. There's usually some good ones there that you've never heard of in that portion of the newsletter. There's the summary for the week, how the different indices did for the week, where we're at year-to-date in all the major indices. There's the technical analysis of about 20 different things, like the markets, the S&P, the Dow, the NASDAQ, the gold, Bitcoin, the bond market, and a bunch of different things that I analyze. Those technical analysis tells you a lot about the markets and where they're at any given point in time. And then the all-important macro outlook. I mean, that's my anchor. That's right in the center of the newsletter. Everything else kind of radiates out from that center of the newsletter. And my macro forecast, I went back and read that article that I wrote 4 weeks ago about all the reasons why. I thought this was one of the most compelling buys of all time. And everything that I said in there has come true,
1: made good sense.
0: Yes, I mean, it made good sense. There was no reason to doubt it, really. And I'll be updating my macro outlook today and tomorrow in the newsletter. I have a little bit of help doing the newsletter these days, which helps me a lot. But the main stuff is, you know, my baby and my thing. And I continue to do that. And I also want you to take a look. If you've never gotten the newsletter before, I publish 4 portfolios every single week, rain or shine, in the client version, the subscriber version, or the free trial version. They're all one and the same of those 4 portfolios. And not only does it have where we're at year to date in each portfolio, it also has how they've done since I started each portfolio way back in January of 2019. So we're in our 7th year of those portfolios. Take a look at where they're at year to date. I think you'll be pretty impressed, and I do very careful math on everything. But as always, you look through it, read all the disclaimers and everything, and you judge for yourself. Now, I've heard of, there's been a lot of movies over the years about smuggling. I remember, I think it was the Marrakesh Express that was a big smuggling ring, and I remember the French Connection with the great Gene Hackman and other smuggling-type movies. The U.S. is said to suspect NVIDIA chips smuggled to Alibaba via Thailand. There's a movie.
1: Okay.
0: Huh?
1: Yeah, that's a,
0: yes.
1: I mean, it, not quite as exciting as some of the other stuff that was smuggled in those other movies, but I guess
0: no, that was computer usually had something to do with hashish.
1: Yeah.
0: And maybe
1: he
0: some, got caught
1: maybe
0: smuggling
1: some guns.
0: A bunch of
1: yeah,
0: gun running. But the guy that got caught with the hashish, he ended up in a I think this is a true story, in a prison for many, many years. Now. Yeah, the guy that opens his trench coat and there's, you know, watches in there. Now it's, hey, baby, want to buy an NVIDIA chip? I've got a lot of them. And what are they smuggling them in? You know, like containers of saffron spices from India or something like this. And inside are Yeah. They smuggled billions of dollars.
1: Yeah, all I know is they're not cheap. Yeah, so whatever they are, they're, what, $60,000-$80,000 a pop, I think.
0: And who was the middleman in that? Super Microcomputer to the rescue, SMCI. Oh, they had the proverbial trench coat.
1: They just got to
0: be a movie.
1: Yeah,
0: I hope some movie producer gets a hold of this and the whole smuggling connections. U.S. prosecutors outlined a scheme in which Super Micro's co-founder, probably one of the most controversial companies out there in the markets today, allegedly worked with an unnamed Southeast Asian company and a rotating cast. Yeah, Peter Sellers was in there, and Gene Hackman was in there, and all these other characters.
1: Rotating cast.
0: of third-party brokers. You ever buy anything from a third-party broker lately? Diverting, you know, fake Rolex watches or whatever to divert the AI semiconductors in violation of U.S. trade rules. The Southeast Asian firm the prosecutors did not name, identified only as Company One, is Bangkok-based Obon Corp. So look that one up on Grok. Obon, O-B-O-N. Okay, here we go. Back to the memory chips once again. There's hardly a day that goes by that we don't talk about these memory chips. And you've got, there's only four companies in the world that produce these chips. And one of them is kind of really out of commission right now because of a strike. And that's making the other three even that more profitable. SK Hynix is not on a strike. It's the other South Korea memory maker. Is seeing unprecedented offers as big tech rushes to secure chips. So they'll pay any price, in other words, to get these chips that they need. They're offering. They're bidding them up. This is crazy as they look to secure chips, citing unnamed sources close to the matter. Firms have been proposing offers ranging from investments into dedicated memory production lines to purchases of high-end multi-million dollar production machinery to Super Bowl tickets. I just threw that in. It's not Super Bowl tickets.
1: I don't think that'll get you very far. Yeah, maybe World Cup tickets. Those things are getting real expensive.
0: Yeah, the World Cup's coming. Yeah. Jackson County, Missouri, there in Kansas City, is going to be the home to a lot of that World Cup event. Mm-hmm. The chip maker is cautiously weighing offers and commitments, and available capacity remains essentially zero. They have zero. They cannot step up their capacity anymore. The only thing you can do is outbid somebody, okay? And I don't know. I mean, once you've committed to somebody, I don't think you can back out to a higher bidder at that point. So that's where that stands. SK Hynix says it's in talks for multi-year supply agreements as rivals Samsung and Samsung Micron, but no firm deals have been announced yet. Well, when we come back, we'll have a little update on Samsung, who's undergoing a labor dispute, and then Anthropic's latest valuation. We'll be right back. Hitters in a bad bleed, and I wonder what it's good
2: for. With SRN News, I'm Rich Thomason in Washington. 17 Americans are now in quarantine in Nebraska, evacuated from the hantavirus-stricken cruise ship. They arrived early this morning in Omaha, flown home by the U.S. government. The outbreak on the ship claimed three lives. President Trump rejects Iran's response to a U.S. peace proposal. He calls Tehran's response totally unacceptable. The Iran war not hurting the bottom line of the world's biggest oil company. Saudi-owned Aramco reports a 25% jump in first-quarter profits, $32.5 billion. It is predicted a mass movement of people and wealth will have a big impact on the American political scene in the coming decades. There's been a lot of movement from heavily taxed blue to more affordable red states. The Dow futures down 81 points. More details at srnnews.com.
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0: here to the second half of today's Best Docs Now show. Anthropic Way's deal for a near $1 trillion valuation. $1 trillion valuation. Well, okay, you know what? You know, at some point, you'll find out how much money they're actually taking in the way of sales, so you can then establish a price-to-sales ratio, and then you'll be able to find out their cash flow position, which includes earnings, or lack thereof, losses. It includes financing, whether it be through bonds or through stock, you know, floating more stock. That's all in their, and their debt payments, that's all in their cash flow statements. And we'll find out, we know there's no earnings. We already know that, that there's no earnings. So how much are they losing is what we need to know. But
1: well, they're going to need that $1 trillion valuation, Bill. I was read a story on Tuesday that they're... That they've inked a deal with a $200 billion chip deal with Google, over the next handful of years.
0: How do they pay for those with no sales?
1: Well, luckily it's over like the next 5 or 6 years, so I guess we'll figure out how they'll pay for it along the way. But when you said it, as soon as you said they were going to have a trillion dollar valuation, I'm thinking they might need more money.
0: Yeah, they'll immediately go to the debt markets probably after the... Well, they'll be doing a secondary offering soon after the primary offering. Because, $200 billion on a trillion-dollar valuation, that's pretty dang significant. And I would not be buying this. And there's a lot of money that people have invested in these private companies that are getting ready to go public. Anthropic, OpenAI, and SpaceX are the three main ones right now lined up on the runway, racing to be the first one to market. And, you know, we wrote up an article on SpaceX, and we spent a lot of time
1: doing the research.
0: They rejected it.
1: Did they say why? I was curious.
0: Because we were negative on it. We were negative on SpaceX, saying the only ones that are... The title was Burning Money in Outer Space, which is absolutely true.
1: Like,
0: because their model is to build data centers in space that are powered by solar energy that doesn't filter through the atmosphere directly to the solar panels to cool it from the atmosphere.
1: Yeah.
0: I mean, if you're in an airplane at your 30,000 feet, you'll notice it's minus 56 degrees up there. That'll keep those data centers. That data center in Virginia wouldn't have went down if it was in outer space.
1: Yeah, would not have overheated.
0: But the whole concept is really pie in the sky. It hasn't even been tested
1: yet. Yeah.
0: And most of the people that I listen to, well, OpenAI, Sam Altman, who does not like Elon Musk, he says it's crazy. It's a ridiculous concept. And yet it's going to probably get a $1 trillion valuation also. Now, the people that are in early, I mean, we met with the guy in San Jose last year, which we'll be coming there real soon. We'll have that on the calendar real soon. That's my favorite, one of my favorite places to go. Remember he had all that 25-cent stock left from Meta, and now it's worth like $40 million or something like that?
1: Yeah.
0: It was an incredible. He got in really, really early into the Meta deal. Facebook. It was Facebook back then. The symbol was FB before they changed the name of the company to Meta and the symbol to META. But he's just sitting on all of that stock. It's all pure capital gains, but I would feel safe to say that he's set for life. I mean, he can just, you know, start taking
1: a few
0: million dollars a year off of that, those shares and pay the taxes, the capital gains taxes. So I'm not a fan of these private offerings that have, there's about four right now. And on Yahoo, I'm going to look at this up here, on Yahoo Finance, let's see. They have the there they are, private company index, okay? And they have the current valuation. So number one is SpaceX. And they base the valuation not on where the stock is not trading, so there is no public market for it. They're basing on it on where the latest round of funding took place, right? SpaceX has got a valuation on it of $1.5
1: trillion.
0: Okay. Yeah. OpenAI is at $850 billion, not a trillion. And the last time Anthropic, you know, did anything, it was a $400 billion. I don't know how it got to a trillion all of a sudden. And then you step way down. Those are the big ones. Those are the big three: SpaceX, OpenAI, and Anthropic. Underneath that, you have Stripe, you know, Databricks, and Dural, which is the kind of creepy weaponry stock. And nothing. Well, you get down to Cerebras is a AI chip company, high end. Perplexity is an AI company. And then Kalshi, you know all about Kalshi with the predictions market. Those are your private companies expecting to go public. Those are the biggest ones at the current time. So we got an old-timer that's all of a sudden become relevant again. We're seeing a lot of that in the AI space.
1: Yeah, I mean, Intel, for example. Intel's come way back from where
0: Oracle's it was. Oracle's been coming back a little bit. Mm-hmm. A Dell computer. I mean, Dell was down to just the PCs that
1: buy. Dell's a great example. I mean, even AMD, for example, has really blown up in terms of, I mean, it was the second most important chip company anyway, but it ate Intel's lunch for a while, and of course, I mean, it's been, you know, on a tear now, above $300 at least.
0: Well, I got a new one joining that club today. Join the AI club. Sign up here. Today only, we'll give you 500,000 points. Akamai's been around since the internet was invented. I remember Akamai back in the 90s. That's how long Akamai has been around, AKAM. And the description of Akamai is it provides cloud computing, security, and content delivery services. Headquartered in Cambridge, Massachusetts, near Boston there. They IPO'd in 1999. I still remember when they IPO'd. That's 27 years ago. That was about right when I was getting into being a professional money manager. And they were kind of the picks and shovel to the internet. Not AI. They were picks and shovel to those that wanted to have a web, exposure and a place on a web with a website and doing commerce through that website. So, anyway,

based, I believe they're based in Virginia, and they signed a big data center infrastructure deal. Okay, so Akamai in the news today, AKAM. Let's see here. What do I got next? We got, well, CoreWeave. Okay, CoreWeave is down somewhat today. I think that's around a profit taking myself. CoreWeave does not have earnings yet, but the sales growth is incredible. CoreWeave right now is pulling back 12%. We do own CoreWeave in our, I think in the ultra growth or the emerging growth, maybe both. I can't remember right now. It's down $15 a share today or 12.1%. So it's the proverbial thorn in the side. It hit a new all-time high 2 days ago. Just 2 days ago, it hit a new all-time high. So it is pulling back, and it's our one laggard of note today. CWRV, maybe this is a buying opportunity. I'm not seeing any buying coming into it yet, but I'll be watching it throughout the day. We'll be right back.

0: Teacher's Day.
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3: 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We were in total darkness.
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0: And welcome back. That's the Great Mamas and the Papas with the gorgeous Michelle Phillips. You don't know Barry. She was a real icon of her day here in New York City. Michelle Phillips and Mama Cass and the others. Who was the guy that John?
1: I know my dad used to tell me don't eat laying down in bed, and he'd always use Mama Cass as a reference. I don't even know.
0: Oh yeah, she really choked on a ham sandwich. Apparently. I think she died of a drug overdose.
1: I do. I've heard that story doesn't hold weight now that you know you can search and look at it on the internet. But yeah, over the years I knew always Mama
0: and you
1: the
0: know
1: Papas
0: what would have
1: always,
0: saved her.
1: Don't lay down and eat.
0: You know what would have saved her? Zepbound. She could have lost 150 pounds. She had a great voice, Dream a Little Dream of Me, one of the great songs of all time. She had a wonderful voice. Michelle Phillips was a great back. John Phillips was the leader of the Mamas and the Papas. And then there was another guy, Denny, and they kind of passed Michelle Phillips back and forth between them, and that's where a lot of this the words to these songs come from, all of these stories. And it happened right here, not too far from here, in Greenwich Village in New York. And Bob Dylan arrived here as a complete unknown, and now he's a Rolling Stone. Okay, we're going to go across the street right now, okay, to the cloudy side of the street. I think this is a significant story. And I want you to take note of this. What has been the worst sector in the market in 2026, Barry?
1: That's interesting. I'm going to say, you know, healthcare maybe. I mean, it's
0: Come into the tech world.
1: Okay. Worst in the tech world. Oh, software for sure.
0: Yes, sir.
1: Yeah, right.
0: That has been by far the worst sector in the market this year. And why is that? Because the thought, and we're getting confirmation of this today in a big way, that AI is not good at all for the software sector. We own one software stock, and it's one that's giving me is a thorn in my side right now. We don't own any other software stocks. And if we look at the software ETF here year to date, it is down year to date, 12-month return, 3-month return. Where's my year to date? There it is. It's down 14% year to date is the software sector. But a lot of stocks are worse than that. Now, listen to this. I'm going to say the best software stock in the world in today's world is Palantir, and it's struggling. The second best I'm going to say is CrowdStrike, and it's it's trying to hang in there. The third best one, in my opinion, is Cloudflare, which is NET. Have you seen what NET is doing today, Cloudflare? And this is a real pattern that we're starting to see in the software
1: sector. Down 24%. Yeah, I was down 12 earlier today when I saw it up next to CoreWeave. But yeah, down 24% today and losing a quarter of its value. But,
0: it's down $62 per share. The symbol is net. You might say nothing but net. Well, that net's around the trash can right now, and it's landing right in the trash can. Why? Because of massive layoffs.
1: Yeah, 20% of their workforce.
0: Wow. 1,100 employees globally, or 20% of their workforce, is going to be laid off. That's a massive red flag. And I have to look at, for fun, I got to look at, for instance, let's look and see how Palo Alto Networks is doing today. I got to believe that this is rippling through the software sector today.
1: I'm looking at this article, article that was written on May 4th about Cloudflare. It says, up 90% since my bull call, but you're not too late. Like, what?
0: You know, funny enough, Palo Alto Networks has a great chart right now. It's actually breaking out a little bit. So it's bucking the trend here. Let's take a look at the other one here, which is CrowdStrike, CRWD. It's been pretty shaky lately. CrowdStrike has CRWD
1: going the other direction. At least it's up
0: 2%. And it's breaking out. Look at that.
1: Kinda, yeah.
0: So this seems to be contained to Cloudflare, which was a big Motley Fool stock. And as I look at Palantir, that's a chart you call dead in the water. What is that? Dinty Moore. Palantir is dead in the water right now, just going sideways in a number one sideways trend. I mean, no, going nowhere. Palo Alto and the other one here, CrowdStrike, are breaking out. Those are excellent charts, but I'm a little gun-shy here of this sector. And it's being confirmed today that it's true that AI, and I, you know, another bad one, CRM looks terrible. Horrible chart. The other one that looks horrible is ServiceNow. ServiceNow is a horrible chart. Horrible chart. I'm going to look at HUBS, which is kind of the runner-up to CRM. Look at HUBS today, down 22%. The CRM, customer relationship management stocks, are getting clobbered. That means Salesforce. That means Fortinet. That means HubSpot. All of these CRM stocks, they look awful. But the other two stand out like a sore thumb in this sector right now. Palo Alto, PANW, and CrowdStrike, CRWD, if you want to look up those one-year charts. Okay, well, we're out of time. Minnesota is a week from this Monday.
1: Yeah.
0: I got to book my plane tickets today and to get ready for that trip. And we added an extra day, Thursday.
1: So,
0: we're coming home Friday.
1: We'll be May 19th, 20th, 21st. That'll be Tuesday, Wednesday, Thursday.
0: Wow.
1: And then of course, we've got the we'll be heading back this way at some point on Friday. But, yeah, we've got a full schedule. Looking forward to it. It's going to be great.
0: I'm going to take my vitamins and eat my Wheaties. Or is it Monster Energy with the 400 milligrams of caffeine every day? I love doing it. But, yeah, I mean, that's a lot. 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
6: Good morning, everyone. Tom Keene, Paul Sweeney, Michael Barr, Alexis Christophorus. Lots going on here this morning. There's red on the screen. It's fractional as well. The VIX out of stick, 18.27, showing the tension. Paul, we had a 104. It rounded up 104 right now on Brent crude.
7: Yeah, moving a little bit higher here today. The rhetoric not great coming out of the U.S. and Iran in terms of easing off of tensions here. So maybe back to the drawing board.
6: That's exactly right. Not great. Perfectly captures.
7: Yep.
6: Like where we are.
7: Not where you'd like to be.
6: Right now. Good morning.
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6: Right now, we get a great lineup here. Larry McDonald's going to be on with my essay of the year years ago, which is shockingly prescient about just the simple wall of money that is out there. We start strong with Nancy Lazar in this hour, chief global economist Piper Sandler. We're thrilled she could be with us this morning. I literally call it the Nancy Lazar chart, and it is investment by the private economy of America, and the vector, basically, since COVID, is southish. The duration of our lack of investment away from healthcare, away from, I guess, AI, is concerning, isn't it?
4: Investment actually is increasing very sharply as a share of GDP, which to me is, and it's been in a rising trend really since Ronald Reagan back in the 1980s. So I'm actually very.
6: What about manufacturing?
4: Well, manufacturing is very cyclical, and we have seen a shift down in manufacturing investment. Yes, you're absolutely right on that. But that's not a leading indicator. Classically coming out of a slump, tech leads. In the 90s it did, 2000 it did, 2010. Tech always leads because it indeed improves productivity and profitability. Manufacturing, in contrast, right. Manufacturing factory construction is a lagging indicator. It's highly cyclical, function right. of both changes in interest rates, profits, and fiscal policy. And right now, all three are positive for factories. So I don't care that the data right now aren't strong. It's going to get strong.
6: The diffusement of all that AI joy, do you believe it will spread and diffuse across America?
4: Absolutely. I mean, I think the breadth of capital spending is already starting to increase from, in part, that AI investment. A lot of industrial companies are benefiting from the construction of stuff associated with AI. That's step one. The lower interest rates and, importantly, full CapEx depreciation of factories and the announcements that we're getting, we've had from pharmaceuticals to tech to autos. We are starting to see shovels in the ground, and you are going to get a pickup in factory construction.
7: All of that support, Nancy, is that enough to offset what is, at least in the short term, kind of a shock, an energy shock here that we're experiencing?
4: It's a massive offset. Okay. If you look at the consumer, for example, energy as a share of consumer personal income is around 3.5%. It's increased a couple of tenths over the past few mm-hmm. months. That's first, it's historically low. Second, the job market is improving, which means personal income is going to improve. And then third, the consumers could also lower their saving rates. So it's a multivariable equation. Rather than getting stuck on one thing, it's important to look at the whole pie.
7: Given that whole pie, should we expect the Fed to just sit on their hands collectively this year, do you think?
4: I think the Fed is already accommodative. Nominal GDP growth is 5.5%. I think of the economy like a company. The cost of capital Fed funds are about 360. Bond yields have inched higher, but they are also still clearly below 5.5. So one, I think the Fed is accommodative. You see that in money supply, bank loans, and banks' willingness to make loans. Second, you have fiscal support. One, the One Big Beautiful Act. Second, tariffs are now down, and we're now getting refunds. And so third, we're also getting deregulation. So fiscal policy is also supportive of growth.
6: Across the nation, Bloomberg Surveillance. We welcome all of you the way you choose to listen. Nancy Lazar with us here from Piper Sandler. Larry McDonald on his way in, the Bear Traps Report. The optimist, Tally Legere, will join us here in a bit. Great set of conversations in this hour, Paul.
7: Talk to us about the labor market here. It's kind of been described as a no or a little higher, no or a little fire, but the unemployment rate is held steady. Are we okay with that kind of no higher, no fire type thing?
4: I think you have to put that narrative to bed. I think we are now starting to see no firing. If anything, firings are declining. The key number there are unemployment claims, and they're down about 5% or more on a year-over-year basis, so that tells you firings are down. And then on the hiring side, private payroll employment hit a record high in March. That was dismissed as noise. Hit another record high in April. You're getting the breadth of the industries hiring. Something called the Employment Diffusion Index is clearly over 50%. Goods-producing jobs are up. Software jobs are up. The community just has a hard time moving from kind of news to good news, and I would argue we're in a better position.
6: Nancy, I look at the dialogue that we're in, And to me, the major, major thing is not the dialogue. It's the media frenzy around it. The new digital media, the cableization of TV, things like Bloomberg, surveillance. Have we always had this divide between the haves and the have-nots? It's just more now in our face on a daily basis.
4: Oh, for sure. It's definitely in our face. We have had the have and the have-nots before. Coming out of the GFC, the unemployment rate for our high school graduates, people who did not have a college degree, was over 10%, and nobody talked about it. So this K-shaped economy, I think, is because of exactly as you described it, but it's existed, and nobody complained about kids without a high school degree not being able to get a job, and that's now ending, quite frankly.
7: If this U.S. population is not growing, and that seems to be the case right now with this immigration policy, can productivity, maybe, I guess, AI-driven productivity, can that do the job to grow this economy?
4: Absolutely. When I went to school and studied economics, it was two things that drove potential GDP growth, labor force growth, and productivity growth. And indeed, we've got the productivity, could be 3% year over year in the first quarter. I've looked around the world, and in Germany, they don't got it, and they don't got jobs.
6: Outside your remit, a guy named Yardeni this weekend reframed the Roaring Twenties and lifted up as SPX. Mm-hmm. I haven't done the interpolation of the Dow, but it's well out over Dow's 60,000 out there. Are you an optimist about the stock market, given the productivity you see?
4: I'm an optimist about the economy, and therefore, yes, I would be an optimist on the stock market.
6: Nancy Lazar, thank you so much. Really, really appreciate it. And just congratulations. One of our interviews of the year last year, she spoke about the challenges here, the diversity of our labor force and our labor economy. She's with Piper Sandler. Out of stick on the VIX, 18.26 right now. The 10-year real yield gives me pause, 1.91%. Oil, it's 103, 104. It's up $2, $3, $4 off the weekend as well. From the Interactive Broker Studios, the Bloomberg Business Flash, Alexis Christophorus.
10: And we have got stock futures lower this morning as oil continues to rise. S&P futures down 9.5 points. Dow futures down 40. NASDAQ futures are now falling back by about 28 points or 0.1%. The Bloomberg Dollar Spot Index little changed at 1188.96. We've got the Japanese yen higher by 0.2% at 157.08 against the U.S. dollar. Yields are higher this morning. The 2-year yield at 3.90%. The 10-year is up 2 basis points now at 4.38%. Spot gold little change at $47.15 the ounce. And Bitcoin up 0.6% now at $81,247. And oil, Brent crude, up to $103 a barrel now. That is up 1.7%. So off its highs of the morning, WTI crude up about 1.5% now at $96.81. Won the barrel. And KKR is injecting $300 million into a private credit fund that it manages with Future Standard. That's as performance continues to deteriorate. That's a Bloomberg Business Flash. Paul and Tom.
6: Alexis, thanks so much. We're not going to cram a 3-hour conversation into 8 minutes. Lawrence McDonald joins us. It's the Bear Traps Report. He's hugely followed. He had a book out that sold more than 10 copies a couple years ago. He had my essay of the year 3 years ago on the wall of money out there. Do you have in your head a point where the yield breaks? Is it a 4.xx 10-year or with 30-year bond? How far out over 5% before we get some before we get Lehman-like challenges?
11: Right. Well, you know, Nancy and Leslie, our last two guests, I mean, if you listen to them and if they're remotely correct, the probability we have 8-9% inflation in the third, fourth quarter is very high, I think, in my view. And if you look at Bessent, the Bessent team and the Warsh team, I've never seen this in my career, working together as closely as they are. And I think they know something. They forced the banks, Tom, to buy almost $1 trillion of treasuries through financial repression. In other words, I think what you're saying is, yeah, they're worried about rates going higher. They're forcing the banks to buy. JP Morgan took their reserves down, Tom, from right. $260 billion to $30 billion.
6: But the bottom line is Nance just mentioned, but however we're doing it, we're goosing the economy to a permanent nominal GDP of 5-6%. I read McDonald 101, Paul. It ends bad. I mean, you just can't goose a banana republic level and have things not happen.
7: We don't want to see inflation that high in the third and fourth quarter. What's going to get us there? How do we avoid it? Let's frame that out.
11: The rhinos convinced Trump to kick a hornet's nest. As Leslie was alluding to, they misjudged the second, third, fourth order effects, right?
7: Of
11: like inflation distillates, all the...
7: Are you talking about Iran?
11: Iran. Everything that goes through the straits. Like, we're going to see massive distillate, whether it be jet fuel, you can just see... You can look at India today. Moody's comments stressing that the people must conserve and not consume. So the whole developed world and the emerging market world is really feels this incoming inflation. And now in the United States, we're kind of like whistling by the graveyard. By the way, Tom, 1 million copies sold of our two books right now.
7: There you go. So what's the response here? I mean, the Fed can't do anything about this, can they?
11: Well, that's the thing. This is the point of our book, When How to Listen to Markets Speak, is financial repression. So when you have a $39 trillion debt hole, the only way out is default or force interest rates below the rate of inflation, right? And the way you do that is, so here's what's going to happen. And this is what I'm hearing. We had a dinner last week at the Dorchester in London, and I'm hearing this from the most sophisticated clients in the world were at our dinner in the last couple of weeks. And they're going to, so what Warsh is going to do, he's going to lower the balance sheet, but cut rates at the same time. But so it looks like QT in the sense of, you know, he's reducing the balance sheet, but he's forcing the banks to own more treasuries.
6: The
11: banks, right?
6: The theory is ancient, is we're going to inflate our way
11: right
6: out of this horrific debt. By the way, the Dorchester, Rachel from West Lafayette emails in and says they have umbrellas. They have umbrellas in the drink.
7: Oh, okay. Yeah, very good. And that's probably not on our list.
6: Trust me, that's all she remembers of the Dorchester as well. Larry, I look at this, and there's a lot of people that can articulate it like you. There's people that disagree with you, that read you religiously just to get the perspective. But the bottom line is we're going to inflate our way out of this. What does that mean for people with equities just within their 401ks?
11: Okay, so think about household wealth. In 1980, when we went through this regime of higher rates, global conflicts, household wealth, 3.5% of household wealth was in essentially hard assets, gold, silver, materials, oil and gas. Now we're down to like 1.25%. So what people need to do is they need to lower their exposure to financial assets, which are bonds and stocks, tech stocks,
6: right,
11: and own companies. Desperately own companies that control assets. If you do that, you're going to be in a much better shape. And you know what, Tom, what really annoys me most of all about 401ks, everyone has a 401k listening to us. The S&P is 50% tech now, and now we're going to jam three more IPOs, yep, that are going to be AI. This is madness. I mean, this is billionaires dumping a dumping ground into the S&P 500 of their, they're trying to profit on all this AI companies, whether it be SpaceX, OpenAI, Anthropic. They're dumping it into the arms of passive investors. That's wrong.
6: Well, they got to sell to somebody, but somebody's got to buy it.
11: Right.
6: And, you know, do you think the system's sophisticated enough to look at Elon Musk in a rational way, or is it just by Elon?
11: Well, what these guys are doing is, normally when Jack Bogle created the S&P, there was like a 1 year period, right? So if you're coming public with an IPO, you couldn't just dump it into the passive fund.
6: Fair.
11: So the funds have to buy, right? It's a passive fund. They have to buy these incoming IPOs. So the market's going to be essentially one big AI bet.
6: Okay, in the time we got left, your essay of a number of years ago was shockingly prescient about the sheer wall of money that's out there. It's still out there, isn't it?
11: It is.
6: Even greater.
11: It is. And that's the thing about Bessent. Bessent and Warsh know that there's this problem in the bond market globally. We've got fewer buyers. And they're just like, they're just literally putting as much liquidity in as possible. But that's going to just, as Nancy alluded to, that plus all the AI capex assures us of much higher inflation.
6: So if it's much higher inflation, are stocks the only place to hide?
11: I think stocks that control assets, absolutely.
7: And what's an example of that?
11: Anything like Barrick Gold, Newmont, but also look at BHP, look at Rio Tinto, companies, look at Alcoa. These are companies that are really the foundation for the power grid, for artificial intelligence infrastructure. These are in our core portfolio, the bear trap support.
6: Is Microsoft in your core portfolio?
11: No, it's not.
7: We've spoken for 5 minutes. I don't know if you're wildly bullish or wildly bearish. Am I buying them or am I selling them?
11: I'm wildly bullish hard asset companies the next 5 years. But near term, yeah, as Tom's alluding to, we're going to have like an inflation shock in the second, third quarter. Trump kicked the hornet's nest.
6: Right.
11: We're going to have a big drawdown when that inflation really picks up because the Fed's going to be forced to basically talk a little bit more hawkish.
6: Thank you so much. Larry McDonald.
11: Thank you, guys.
6: The founder of the Bear Traps Report. Look for him at the Federal Reserve, soon to be a governor of the Fed. With our news in New York City, here's Michael Barr.
12: Thank you very much. The U.S. and Iran remain far apart on a framework to end their war and reopen the Strait of Hormuz. We get the latest from Bloomberg Middle East correspondent Jumana Bersetchi.
13: I will say it's a big change in sentiment from where we were a few days ago, where reporting had emerged suggesting that the two sides were actually close to a deal. You fast forward to today, and in fact, we are not very far from where we were, you know, shortly after those Islamabad talks about a month ago. And essentially, while Iran's counter proposal has not been released to the public, what we do understand from Iranian media is that they too had separated the issue of phase one, the reopening of the straits, from the nuclear files and those discussions that were set to happen once phase one expired.
12: Bloomberg Middle East correspondent Jumana Bersetchi. A plane carrying the 17 Americans from the hantavirus-stricken cruise ship arrived in Nebraska overnight. U.S. health officials now saying one of the Americans has tested positive and another is having symptoms. The chief of the World Health Organization, Tedros Ghebreyesus, was asked, "What is your message to Americans who are still scared?"
14: We have been repeating the same question, the same answer many times. This is not another COVID. And the risk to the public is low.
12: The WHO's Tedros Ghebreyesus. The remains of a U.S. soldier missing during military exercises in Morocco have been recovered in the Atlantic Ocean. The Army announced that First Lieutenant Kendrick Lamont Key Jr., who was a 27-year-old, was found by a Moroccan military search team. Key was one of two soldiers who fell off a cliff during a recreational hike. The two were reported missing May 2nd. The search continues for the second missing soldier. Global news 24 hours a day and whenever you want it with Bloomberg News Now. I'm Michael Barr, and this is Bloomberg. Tom, Paul, Alexis.
6: Michael Barr, thanks so much. All these discussions this morning, Paul, and I look at the ECO Go. Let me bring it up here. I can do that. Paul Sweeney taught me how to do this. CPI tomorrow,
7: yep.
6: Year over year, the surveys from 3.3 up to 3.7%.
7: Yep.
6: My textbook says the society doesn't operate
7: Well,
6: with 3.7%.
7: Yeah, I don't think so. Plus, you know, just going back to Larry McDonald, he was talking about high single-digit inflation perhaps in the back half of this year. That is not in the marketplace at all.
6: I guess you get there off of, you know, some of the fear of what oil could do and the distillates and that, and we're not there yet. We're certainly not predicting that, but I just, the word I would use is pernicious. All this inflation talk, it's fancy for fancy people to talk about, I don't care. Most of the public gets hammered with a 3.7% inflation.
7: Yeah, and then if you put a four handle on that, that's awesome.
6: Exactly,
7: yep.
6: Exactly.
7: Yep.
6: I was hoping you'd say it so I wouldn't get in trouble.
7: Exactly.
6: 4.0%.
7: That's not out there.
6: We'll have to see. We're going to stay on top of this, of course, and we do this, folks, through a wall of economic data, even off jobs day. It's supposed to be a quieter week, but I wouldn't give it that. Retail sales later on this week, that's a nominal number. We'll see how the consumer's doing there, given this pain of inflation. We go on to the Fed meeting. If I go, I can do this, FOMC go. Here, the Fed meeting on June 17 gets us out a good number of weeks here till we get to an important meeting. And I guess Governor Powell will agree to send Friday.
7: Oh, is that
6: right?
7: Have
6: to see. I think that's a changing of the guard.
7: Okay, very good.
6: From New York City, it's Bloomberg Surveillance. Good morning.
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10: 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Stock futures are relatively unchanged following a winning week on Wall Street as oil prices jump. That's after President Trump rejected Iran's latest proposal to end the war. S&P futures down 6 points, Dow futures dipping 8, NASDAQ futures down 27. Brent crude now just under $103 a barrel, up more than 1.5%. West Texas Intermediate up 1.3% at $96.72 the barrel. And the Bloomberg Dollar Spot Index a little changed at 1188.68, the 10-year yield 4.37%. We've got shares of Lumentum racing ahead 6% today on news it will join the NASDAQ 100 index. The company will replace CoStar on May 18th. And shares of the software company Monday.com surging more than 17% after beating first quarter earnings and revenue. 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I'm Alexis Christophorus, and that's a Bloomberg Business Flash. Paul and Tom.
6: Alexis, thanks so much. When we invented this, the heated opinion was that we should have different opinions. And the magic of going from Nancy Lazar of Piper Sandler to Lawrence McDonald, with all of his concern of our burgeoning debt and deficit, to the great optimist Tally Leger, is what Bloomberg's surveillance is about. Paul and I take immense pride in having different opinions. Larry McDonald is worried about the debt and the deficit in the financial system's ability to cope with it, it could lead to higher inflation. Do I hide out in stocks?
0: So this question of debt and deficits has been out there since we've been in the business, mm-hmm. and the world has not ended. But I think that's the right question, Tom. What's the investment conclusion? This is macro strategy 101. A little bit of inflation is actually good for stocks through revenues, margins, and earnings, and we've got plenty of those.
6: What if we get more than a little bit? What's your number on that? Is a CPI equivalent where it unravels?
0: So I don't think that this is 2022 all over again. In many ways, it's the opposite. Top of the list would be earnings are growing at 27% year over year. The Fed is on hold, but has generally been on an easing path. And we're in a bull market. So again, not 2022. So I wouldn't say prepare yourself for 8-9% inflation. But I think the good news here is that while there are near-term inflationary pressures, I think it's largely expected by the market.
7: How about the concentration? We're having that conversation more and more like we used to a year ago, I would argue, before we had a little rotation in the end of last year out of some of the big tech names. But now the profitability, the market cap, the stock market performance is as concentrated as it's ever been. Now we're having that concentration risk discussion in the marketplace again. How do you think about that?
0: Reminds me of that childhood game, Concentration Now Begins. So I would say, look, this is what we learn in economics and business. Monopolies or market concentration is the byproduct of wild success. So is it a bad thing? I don't think it necessarily mm-hmm. is. I think it's a good thing. But this is actually a Bloomberg chart that I saw. When you compare the concentration of the U.S. across the world, we're actually one of the least concentrated markets on the planet. So look, I think that it's technology that is going to extend the cycle, and we could have a couple more years to run here because of that.
7: What is your takeaway from earnings? We're kind of pretty much through the majority of the earnings here, and better than good. I mean, and the outlook seems pretty solid as well, so it seems like corporate America right. is kind of delivering.
0: Yeah, so it's ironic, and the swings of the sentiment pendulum never cease to amaze, but we got 27% earnings growth. We did have the top of the street earnings forecast, and now we're looking pretty conservative. And so, look, the bottom line is that it's the fundamentals
6: right.
0: that are driving this market higher.
6: Okay, but trees grow to the sky. The answer is, and you have this in your note, I give you great credit for it, it ends. To me, it ends, and this is Gina Martin Adams 101, when finally margins finally roll over. They're not. Robert Schiffman today with Amazon's expanding margins. I mean, that's what's driving this thing. When do the margins end? When does that game end?
0: So there is a classic chart, and I flash it in all my content. It's the spread between producer prices, that's the prices mm-hmm. that they receive, and consumer prices, that's the prices that we pay. And right now, to your point, this indicator's going up, and it's supporting the margin expansion. And it's really if I had to put it in one chart, the basis for our wild optimism for the year.
6: Tyler Zier with us. Can't say how important this is. Chief Market Strategist, Wealth Consulting Group. He and a select set of many have been out front on participate in this market. Alexis Christophorus, she participates in the market by those first quotes. VIX up a stick. Futures slightly red on the opening. What do you have, Alexis?
10: Well, we were sort of searching for direction here in the pre-market, and oil we know was sprinting higher. And now with the opening bell at the New York Stock Exchange, getting a new week off to a mostly mixed start. The S&P 500 down 12 points out of the gate. Dow Jones Industrial Average, though, in the green by about 24. NASDAQ Composite, though, pulling back, taking a breather after that record run last week, now down about 107 points. The Russell 2000 up about 8 points. Over in the currencies, we've got the Bloomberg Dollar Spot Index, little change at 1188.59. Japanese yen, 157.06 against the U.S. dollar. Yields are higher with the 2-year at 3.90%, the 10-year at 4.38%. 1%. Spot gold up 0.33% at $47.32 the ounce. And as for oil, Brent crude up more than 2% now at $103.38 the barrel. WTI crude up more than 1.5% at $97 the barrel. And as for an early mover this morning, Moderna up about 4%. The biotech company says it's researching vaccines to protect against hantavirus, which recently led to 3 deaths on a Dutch cruise ship. That's your Bloomberg Opening Bell report. Tom and Paul.
6: Alexis, thanks so much. Tyler Legere with us here out of the Combine at Boston University. Of course, all of the foundational work there was V. Bode, but many others as well in financial engineering and financial economics. What I love about your note is it's incredibly old school. It's like something written real truly out of my ute. I mean, I think of David Babson in Wellesley ages ago. It's Y equals C plus I plus G plus NX. Pick out one of those variables and discuss it as your unknown forward.
0: Well, so I think what's underappreciated is, and there's a question out there, does the economy have a breadth problem? And right now, I'm not seeing the breadth problem. Three, perhaps even more, of the four cylinders, affectionately known as the four-banger U.S. economic engine, are firing, and it's really being led by business investment, exports, consumption, and
6: what government. About imports?
0: So that's the drag in the GDP calculation, but there's a way to get around that with real final sales to domestic purchasers, and that's growing at 2.5, so even stronger than the headline GDP number would imply.
7: So, Telly, it seems like the AI story here in the marketplace has kind of evolved from just spend it, spend it, spend it, to now you got to show me, are we getting some benefit in our economy? How do you guys frame that discussion these days?
0: Well, so I think the benefit is being shown very clearly in the fundamentals. Technology is the leader when it comes to revenues, margins, and earnings across the board. I think one of the questions out there is on the job side. If you look at the Challenger report, they break it down. About 50,000 jobs year to date have been lost to AI. But when you take a step back, when in doubt, zoom out, I like to say, right? As a share of total non-farm payroll employments, about 160 million, we'll call it. That comes to, what is that, Tom? You're a CFA, your math, 0.03% of employment. So much ado about nothing. And it speaks to nothing about the jobs that are being created because of, or the enablement because of AI.
6: Can you buy a marginal Mag 7 share this morning?
0: A marginal Mag 7 share?
6: Can you like pony up like an odd lot on Amazon or Microsoft or Apple?
0: I mean, I would get behind Mag 7 here. Absolutely. Yeah.
6: I just need some after Larry. I love how we booked Larry McDonald and Telly Legere.
7: Yeah, that worked out great.
6: Opposite, you know, right after each other.
7: Yeah.
0: Ironically, it's actually the cap-weighted consumer discretionary sector because of those three Mag 7 names that has been holding up well in the war-torn tape.
6: Very good. Yep. Telly, thank you so much. Congratulations on an incredibly prescient bull market call. I can't say enough about it. Wealth Consulting Group. Shout out Edward Yardeni. I believe it was yesterday. I'm going to call 2 p.m. He takes his fan distribution of outcomes on the market and lifts his SPX top end is 8250. I believe I haven't seen that number yet. Right now, 7,400. Standard & Poor's 500. We're going to effort Mr. Yardeni in here as we can. Red and green on the screen right now. NASDAQ up 0.3%. Please stay with us. Bloomberg Surveillance.
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11: This is Albert Moeller for townhall.com. Will Western civilization survive? Well, not if we refuse to deport our sworn enemies. For several decades now, the academic left has seen Western civilization as the oppressive past that must give way to the utopian future. The United States and Israel are painted at the center of the left's bullseye. All this burst onto the headlines when Hamas carried out its murderous terror attack upon Israel on October 7, 2023. This brings us to Mahmoud Khalil, who at the time of the demonstrations was a graduate student and leader of the pro-Palestinian protests. The Trump administration moved to deport Khalil on the basis of his actions. Now he's become a test case for whether or not America has the courage to defend itself and our own values. Western civilization has enemies, and plenty of them are found on our elite college campuses. Our civilization will either defend itself or surrender. Any civilization that encourages its enemies to populate its elite institutions is just announcing its surrender, and it will deserve its defeat. 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
29: 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From the JTR Roofing Studios, sunny and a high of 66 today. Tomorrow, slight chance of showers and breezy. High of 75. Wild tonight. Wolves tomorrow need two W's. I'm manifesting it.
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10: From the Bloomberg Interactive Brokers Studio, I'm Alexis Christophorus. Stocks are mostly lower and oil is rallying after the U.S. and Iran failed to agree on a proposal to end the war and reopen the Strait of Hormuz. The S&P 500 is little changed. Dow Jones Industrial Average down about 100 points. Now NASDAQ Composite down about 12. That's after the S&P and NASDAQ finished Friday session at all-time highs. We've also got Brent crude on the move today, up about 2% at $103.28 the barrel. West Texas Intermediate crude up 1.5% now at $96.90 the barrel. The Bloomberg Dollar Spot Index also little changed at $1188.42. We've got spot gold up 0.5%, $47.36 the ounce. Bitcoin up just fractionally now at $80,834. Constellation Brands posted earnings that came in better than expected, but its full-year guidance missed estimates. Shares of Constellation Brands down more than 2%. Alphabet is on the brink of overtaking Nvidia as the world's largest company as AI growth drives a strong rally there. Alphabet also planning to issue yen bonds for the first time, but taking a look at the parent of Google, it is down now about 1%. This week, we're going to get April consumer and producer price indexes, going to get more insight into how this war is impacting inflation, and we're going to get more earnings reports. They're continuing to roll in from companies including Hims & Hers, Under Armour, and Cisco. That's a Bloomberg Business Flash. Tom and Paul.
6: Alexis, thanks so much. Greatly appreciate it. One day, I was with a wonderful gentleman, Jean-Claude Trichet. We were in London, and we were talking about the academic system of France, which has it way underappreciated in America. Absolutely stunning academics. A lot of this built out of the debris of World War II. And one of them is the École Nationale de la Statistique, which is like the real deal in quant. It's like, I'm going to call it equivalent to Imperial College in London. Joining us now, Mabrouk Chedorin, joins us with the Taxis out of Paris as well. It's just a grind over in France. I mean, there's almost no American equivalent. What was it like getting the degrees, Sorbonne, Dauphine, ENSAE, and all? There's no other equivalent in the world, I would suggest.
12: Well, thank you for this invitation. We have a strong tradition with, I mean, quant and mathematics summit studies, and you mentioned the National School of Statistics, ENSAE, which is my school, actually, I did. You mentioned Paris Dauphine, and I do agree, there is no equivalent. I mean,
6: there's no equivalent in the world.
12: We have this strong tradition, I mean, right. Using, I mean, mathematics, statistics, studying, I mean, these fields, and applying in these fields to different fields like finance and economics. And this is exactly what we are doing at the University Paris Dauphine, and this is what we are doing right. At the National School of Statistics.
6: Take the macro view right now in the Texas, then. What is your measurement of risk of the American system right now?
12: Well, so when we look, I mean, there are different parameters, of course, we're looking at. But when we look at the pure economic cycle in the U.S., in our opinion, there is no risk so far. Why we are saying that? Because based on our measures, based on the models we are looking at, and based on the market perception also of the business cycle, so far the U.S. economy is still strong. So we are in the middle of the war, of course, in the Middle East. There are concerns regarding inflation, concerns regarding the purchasing power for our households. But at the end of the day, one of the most striking things we are looking at, we are seeing when it comes to the U.S. is this economy.

0: have they wavered on their commitment to marginal investment in America?
1: Well, I think, I mean, clearly that there is a need, I mean, for Europe to diversify these, I mean, this investment and continue to invest in America in order to to lower our, I mean, energy dependency to the Middle East. And this is absolutely fundamental and crucial to continue to collaborate and to expand, I mean, our investment to the U.S. So, I mean, at the end of the day, I mean, investment is crucial. And one of the big feature of, and with big difference between Europe and the U.S., we are not investing a lot and enough, sorry, in our economy, and we are not investing enough, period, well, compared to the U.S. Corporates.
2: How about, I mean, AI seems to be a U.S., maybe an Asian story in terms of where the money's being invested. It feels like, you know, Europe missed tech, broadly defined. Are they running the risk of missing AI?
1: I think the risk is already, I mean, has already materialized.
2: Okay.
1: When we look at, I mean, there is only one or two core companies that are involved in these AI stories, which is, I mean, I'm still on the case, I mean, when it comes to the U.S. or you mentioned emerging Asian countries. And we have not invested, I mean, this field. We are late, and we are... we can say that we are in the middle of nowhere when it comes to tech and AI. Seriously, I mean, when we look, I mean, when we look just at the capex spend expectations for this year in the U.S., I mean, there is no comparison between Europe and the U.S.
0: Robert, thank you so much. Don't be a stranger. Thank you so much for coming in. Robert Shettering with us from the Taxis of Paris, head of global market strategy for the Paris shop, and of course, other good work out of Boston as well. Red and green on the screen, the NASDAQ giving me up 2% is what we see. With our news in New York City, Michelle Barr.
3: Thank you very much. The U.S. and Iran remain far apart on a framework to end their war and reopen the Strait of Hormuz, with President Donald Trump calling the Islamic Republic's reply to his proposed peace plan unworkable. Tehran demanded a lifting of the U.S. naval blockade and sanctions relief while maintaining a degree of control over traffic through Hormuz, according to a person familiar with the matter who asked not to be identified. The person went on to say Iran also insisted that any agreement must result in an immediate end to fighting, including in Lebanon, where Israel is waging a parallel war against militant group Hezbollah. President Trump also warns that U.S. bombing of Iran could resume.
4: They are defeated, but that doesn't mean they're done. We could go in for two more weeks and do every single target.
3: President Trump spoke on Full Measure from Sinclair Broadcasting. British Prime Minister Keir Starmer is fighting for his job after poor local election results for his Labour Party. In his speech today, Starmer says, "I know I have doubters. I will prove them wrong." The captain of the MV Hondius, the cruise ship in the middle of the hantavirus outbreak, has now released a statement thanking the crew and passengers for their perseverance. In a recorded message released by Oceanwide Expeditions, which operates the ship, Captain Jan Dubrowski says his thoughts are with the ones that are no longer with us. Three cruise ship passengers have died.
5: What touched me the most, what moved me the most, was your patience, your discipline, and also kindness that you showed to each other.
3: A French woman evacuated from the cruise ship has tested positive for hantavirus, and her health worsened in the hospital overnight. An American passenger flown to Nebraska also tested positive but has no symptoms. Global news 24 hours a day and whenever you want it with Bloomberg News Now. I'm Michael Barr, and this is Bloomberg. Tom, Paul, and Alexis.
0: I hereby dub, it's May 11, right?
2: Yeah.
0: We begin our World Cup coverage.
2: All right.
0: A single sentence in the New York Times. Is the World Cup really happening? 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
0: It's like a month away.
2: 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I don't know. 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
0: We'll have to see. He's fired up. Bloomberg surveillance.

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17: Good morning, everyone. Eric Belchunas, like, where was the last place you were? We live romantically through your ETF ballet. Where were you in Paris?
18: Yeah, I did a quick triple trip to Paris, Madrid, and then Vegas. Going from a Vanguard event in Madrid to a Bitcoin event in Vegas was too much of a transition. Yeah. I should have middle. There needed to be a middle ground. Okay. It's too much too soon. But I did it. Okay. I survived.
17: Okay, you survived. And you survived by writing this incredibly important paragraph about active management. Kathy Woods sold winners. Ron Barron let them run. Ron Barron won. Why is active management going to be any different in ETFs versus in mutual funds where there's been a substantially documented underperformance?
18: Well, the reason it will be a little better, we think, is that the expense ratios are lower. If you have a lower expense ratio, your hurdle is much lower, so more people will probably beat it, but it will still probably be tough. The ETF isn't going to save anything. And AI won't help. It's just hard to beat the S&P 500. And this is the point of my note. The S&P 500 is market cap weighted. And if you look at that Bessembinder study from about 6 years ago, which was brought up at the Vanguard Madrid event, which reminded me that 4% of stocks contribute to all the wealth creation. And then if you look, you know, there's only a handful, like 150 stocks contribute to half of the wealth creation over 100 years. What does that tell you? You have to hold on to your winners. Well, market cap weighting really plays that well, because if something wins, it usually goes higher in the market cap weighting, and then it gets more love from the index. Those winners, again, the Mag 7 type stocks, remain at the top of the weighting. So if you want to beat that, it's very difficult to go and try to find cheap stocks knowing that these are the main horses. And I looked at Kathy and Ron Barron because ARK had all the right picks. They had NVIDIA. This is 10 years ago. NVIDIA, Tesla, Google, Amazon, and Bitcoin. And a lot of them got trimmed or sold. Her process is like equal weighting, where if the weighting gets too high, you sell the winner, you know, and you go Tom, buy some losers.
19: Tom, don't get Tom started on that.
17: The glass is... Paul, save the interview right now. Can you get the surveillance cork out, please?
18: So the takeaway here is be careful about selling winners based on that Bessembinder study and the look at ARK and Barron. Barron didn't touch Tesla. Tesla ended up becoming a 50% weighting in the ETF. And that is the only active manager that beat the NASDAQ over 15 years. Wow. So I'm not saying that will work every time. And value definitely has its like year or two where it comes back. And that can be epic. But over the long term, it just seems like holding on to winners is a great strategy.
19: Give us an update on some of the fund flows into Kathy Wood's ARK Innovation ETF. Does that tend to ebb and flow with just how the Mag 7 are going here? Or does she just get a natural inflow of money?
18: She gets a couple inflows sometimes because she gets access to some like early IPOs. So there's some weird inflows that happen with her. But removing that, it looks like it's just like an even balance of in and out. I think ARK, that whole ARK mania is over, right? The rush of inflows. And then the ARK come down, where there was a little bit of a rush of outflows, that's over too.
19: Okay.
18: So she's now kind of middled it out at about $7 billion. There's some flows in and out. I will say, ARKK, even if you're not a fan of the strategy, if you think like the Fed will cut rates and you want some real high growthy growth stocks, even more than the Qs, ARK is a good trading, like a quick buy just to get like high beta to like the market ripping. And so it is used by traders to sort of play that, you know, in terms of being a more amped up version of the Qs.
17: Is the money still just plain and simple pouring in? I mean,
18: to ARK?
17: Worldwide.
18: Worldwide, yes. Yeah. So we're looking
19: at going to Madrid, Tom.
18: Yeah.
19: And we're here.
18: They're opening ETF offices everywhere. But yeah, about $7 billion a day into ETFs. Wow. It's largely going to boring stuff. But one hot one is DRAM, which is the Roundhill Memory ETF, was second in flows last week and is the fastest growing ETF, the $6.5 billion. Tracks those three memory stocks. It is unbelievable out of the gate, a month old.
17: Eric, thank you so much. Eric Belchun is driving all of our ETF coverage. In honor of Eric, we play Journey all morning. Good

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1: With SRN News, I'm Rich Thomason in Washington. A French woman and two Americans have tested positive or showed symptoms of hantavirus.
2: Authorities announced the new cases as nations around the world repatriate passengers from a cruise ship hit by an outbreak and quarantine or isolate them. French Health Minister Stephanie Vist says the woman was among five French passengers repatriated on Sunday to Paris from the MV Hondius. One of the 17 American passengers evacuated and flown to Nebraska also tested positive for the virus, but is not showing any symptoms, and another had mild symptoms, U.S. health officials said later Sunday. The World Health Organization is recommending close monitoring of the former passengers and many countries quarantining them. I'm Charles de Ledesma.
1: On Wall Street, the Dow is up 58 points, NASDAQ ahead 6 points. This is SRN News.
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6: 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Sunny and a high of 66. Tomorrow, slight chance of showers and breezy. High of 75. Have a wonderful day.
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1: And welcome to the Monday post-Mother's Day, May 11th, 2026 edition of the Best Docs Now show. We're live. I'm live from Manhattan, New York today, and Barry is down, holding down the fort in South Carolina. And speaking of the fort, the Dow right now is flat. I mean, it is dead flat, but we've got the NASDAQ now up 7 points. We're up about 0.5% so far this Barry. So I'm happy with that. Some good movers here. The S&P 500 is up 10 points right now. The Russell 2000 is up 17 points. And that all-important black gold, otherwise known as crude oil. Crude oil is up 1% today, and that's, I think, holding the market down for sure. There's definitely an inverse relationship between oil and the markets right now. Crude is all the way up to $96.34, which is affecting everything from air travel, car travel, the big freighters are coming across the ocean, et cetera, et cetera. Meanwhile, we've got gold down a little bit. No, gold's up now, 0.5%. Gold is up 0.5%. And the all-important 10-year yield has come down some. It's at 4.38% right now. And Bitcoin, which I don't really care much for, it is up $215 to $81,209. So welcome to today's Best Stocks Now show with professional money manager Bill Gunderson of Gunderson Capital Management, a registered investment advisory firm that I started in 2006, and we are rocking and rolling here today, the day after Mother's Day. Barry, did you take good care of your mom yesterday?
2: Yeah, I did. You know, we got some nails done. Cooked some brunch and then I did shrimp scampi for dinner. So we filled them up. Put it that way.
1: Ah, you're a good son. You're a good son. Well, my mother is my late mother is long gone, Lucy, but she was a great mother, and I spent a lot of the day reminiscing about her and what a great mom she was to me. And she was a vibrant thing. She was a redhead. She was a lively thing. Yes, oh, boy.
2: All the ladies in my life have been pretty vibrant.
1: So yes. I'm ready for a calmer one, I think, you know. But anyways, I reminisced about my mom and kind of celebrated vicariously through other people celebrating their mothers, whose mothers are still living. And as I walked around Manhattan yesterday, it was fun to see all the flowers and the balloons. And everybody I saw and talked to, I said, don't forget your mother now. And they all gave me a little nod, tip of the hat. So anyways, it was a lot of fun. Okay, we had a really good week in the market last week. I mean, since I made this call like a month ago, this has been one of the best runs in the history of the market after I said this is one of the most compelling times to buy into the market. And I would say, Barry, have you seen an uptick in the people contacting us, the appointments you're having? I mean, right on down the line, it seems to have caught a lot of people's attention once again. And our phones have been ringing off the hook here.
2: Yeah, I mean, it's been, you know, a lot of it's, you know, doing it in a good risk-adjusted manner, right? Where we've got a good bit of cash as a firm, but at the same time, you've been in the right, as you say, the sunny side of the street. You've been in the right spots. Micron's another example.
1: Today. Wow.
2: I know you highlighted it in the newsletter this week, and then of course, I think it's up 5% or so today. So it's just, you know, it's a. Yeah, you know, it's just been a weird year in the market. Of course, you know, the S&P was, you know, negative, right? Just in year to date at the end of March, of course, and so and we were positive, and so yeah. It's a lot about being in the right spots. And of course, you know, that's what I think clients want is, you know, if they're listening to you and listening to us, they don't they don't want to be passive; they want to be active. And that's what
1: they want, somebody that's on it every day. Now, As we started the new year, you know, right before we started the new year, the last few days of December, that's kind of prediction time in the stock market, and all the mucky mucks on Wall Street like to list their top picks and their macro outlook for the market in the coming year. And of course, last year I picked Palantir, and of course that was televised there at the NASDAQ. When I picked Palantir as my top pick for the year, and it ended up being the best performer in the S&P 500 last year. It was up over 100%. And this year, I wasn't on TV, but I was on radio for several weeks prior to that, and I wrote an article about it. And in my newsletter before the year began, I said my number one pick for 2026 is Micron, MU. And I added a bonus pick this year in Lilly with their miracle drug, Zepbound. Lilly hasn't done all that much so far, although it's starting to perk up. But get this, Micron is now up 165% since the beginning of the year. If that's not the biggest winner in the S&P 500, I don't know what is. I mean, what are the odds of a guy throwing a dart at the S&P 500, 500 stocks, and hitting the top performer last year and the top performer this year? I guess I'm a pretty good dart thrower. And I don't want to come off as being braggadocious, or it's just a fact. It happened, and I'm just relating a fact to you. Micron is now up 165%. You say, well, you said it, you mentioned it in your newsletter. Do you own any? Well, Barry, I got to say, it's our largest position. I eat my own cooking, is how the saying goes, right?
2: Yeah, and exactly. And just trimmed SanDisk, which was,
1: it got so large, yeah. I cut it in half, okay? And I may do that with Micron at some point, but this is our second rodeo with Micron. We made a ton of money. I was getting a little bit afraid of getting bucked off the horse here about a month ago, and I said, you know, I'm going to take a huge profit in Micron because it happened so quickly. And within a week, I think I was back in it again after taking a big profit, and now we've got even a bigger profit this time around. And why? Okay, you have to say, well, what's the reason why? MU. Well, there's only four companies in the world that make memory chips: Micron, SanDisk, SK Hynix over in South Korea, and Samsung over in South Korea. And those two South Korea stocks are uninvestable unless I figured out a way to beat the system. I found an ETF that owns those two stocks, and I think 50% of that ETF is those two stocks. So we've also done well with our investments in those two. All right, so now let's get to some big world stuff, and then we'll drill down to some smaller stuff. As you know, in my profession, I have to stay on top of world events because it trickles right on down into your little Roth IRA and into your 401k at work. Crude oil continues to be probably the biggest story in the world because it's linked to the Strait of Hormuz. Where you don't want to go water skiing these days. You might get blasted out of the water by one of Pete Hegseth's patrol boats, or you might hit a landmine planted by the Iran Revolutionary Guard. I don't recommend water skiing or a cruise that goes through the Strait of Hormuz. But we did get news. You know, there was a proposal sent to Iran. The proposal came back, and I think it was late last night. By the way, I was in Trump Tower yesterday. Which was pretty interesting to stand there at the foot of that escalator that brought him down and started his candidacy. And I was also in St. Joseph's Cathedral. Boy, that was gorgeous. They're right almost next to each other. So a couple of very neat places to be in here in New York. But Trump said late last night that, you know what, Iran's answer is totally unacceptable. And I've said this before. Iran has never dealt in good faith. They are so, what's the word, Barry, when you've got your nose in the air, the moxie that they have.
2: Yeah, stubborn would be the
1: stubborn
2: good word, but it's, I just don't know if they're capable of making a deal, because otherwise they almost have to.
1: They look weak, I guess.
2: Right. And they also have to. I mean, they have to go against their ideology. I mean,
0: yes.
2: To a certain extent. So it's just, I mean, I hear people say they're tough negotiators. It's like almost like they're not.
0: Yeah.
2: It's like they're not negotiating.
0: They don't know how to they don't negotiate. The word I was looking for is hubris. The hubris of the leaders of Iran, knowing that we can come in there and blast the hell out of them anytime we want, and to stand there and say, you know, and not deal in good faith. Well, what do you expect? We'll be right back.

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0: That is Reeling, as Stephen Stills sang to Judy Blue Eyes, Judy Collins, in a very famous love affair between the two. And, of course, that song, Questions, went on to become the song Carry On by Crosby, Stills, Nash & Young. Okay, a couple more things on the world stage, and then we'll climb down, Barry, down to the earnings stage, which to me overshadows everything. The market is all about earnings, earnings, earnings. And I want to give you an update, which it's almost unbelievable, the earnings that we're seeing in the market right now. And that's what gives me this conviction that I have in my heart when I know something is right. Prime Minister Netanyahu warned in a 60-minute interview that the war is not over. Well, yeah, I'll agree with that. There are still enrichment sites that have to be dismantled. There's the biggest sticking point. How do they think they're going to be able to continue enriching uranium to build a nuclear bomb? That ain't going to happen. Talk about hubris. There are proxies that Iran supports. There are ballistic missiles that they still want to produce. Netanyahu said there's work to be done. Now, if that's not enough on the world stage, Barry, do you know what's happening late this week?
1: Oh, we got the meeting with Xi, right?
0: Yeah, Trump is headed to China, which really dwarfs Iran, you know, as a world power and an economy, etc. But, you know, the last time they met was, it's the first time in the country for Trump since 2017. And, of course, you've had this recent ruling about the Trump tariffs being illegal on imports worldwide, as they'll be talking about the war in the Middle East. And China is one of Iran's largest diplomatic backers. In some ways, the war between us and Iran is a proxy war between us and Russia and China, because they are both backers of Iran. That's what makes this whole thing so dangerous. And later this week, I mean, this is a big deal. Trump will be going to China, and the two leaders will sit down face to face and talk about all of these issues. So, yes, the market will be watching that. In the meantime, we've got oil up a little bit. And the odds for a clearing of the Strait of Hormuz, the odds have gone up quite a bit. Okay, now, let's drop back down to what does the market feed on? A nuclear reactor feeds on enriched uranium. A Boeing engine feeds on jet fuel. And the stock market feeds on earnings, earnings, earnings. Earnings have been going up for the S&P 500 every year since 2009. That was my first macro call, was in 2009. I got to go back and find that newsletter. It's in the archives. When I said a new bull market is being born, that was after the financial crisis of 08 and 09. All the mistakes that were made on Wall Street, stupid moves, packaging subprime mortgage rates, littering the world with them, or mortgage notes, loans, and until it all came a tumbling down, and it took TARP funds and some real begging for those TARP funds and bailouts and all kinds of things. But finally, everything kind of worked its way through. By 2009, March of 2009, the earnings picture was start. By the way, the S&P went down 53% during that period of time, 53%. And that's why I don't believe in being an index investor. You know, an index investor stays fully invested through thick or thin. And had you just retired, Barry, and you were an index investor, you would have lost 53% of your nest egg. Yes, it did come back. But if you retired with $2 million in the bank and all of a sudden you got $900,000, that's a pretty scary deal.
1: Yeah, you would have freaked out. I don't think you would have rode that. I don't think you would have rode that out and all the way back up necessarily.
0: No, you would have probably panicked when you were down to $900,000 and not got back in until it was up around $2 million and totally missed the move back up. And that's why I look to earnings for those clues about the market. So here we are in this current earnings season. We're almost done right now. We now have, I can't remember how much, I think about 80% of the companies have now reported in the S&P 500. So over 400, obviously. The earnings growth rate year over year is unbelievable. That's why the market's unbelievable. 27.7% is where we're at right now. That's the increase in earnings for this quarter, Q1 2026. We started this whole quarter, this whole earnings season out, the estimate was for 12.7. It's gone from 12.7 to 27.7. I have never seen an increase like that in my entire career in the market. The blended year-over-year revenue growth, that's top-line sales growth, and of course earnings are bottom-line profit growth, the revenue growth is 11.3%. Now that's not all, and the average over time, well, the average for the index has been more in the 8 to 9 area. And this will be the second straight quarter that, the index has reported revenue growth above 9%. Now, there's one more big item here. The profit margin. Okay, if you take that bottom line profit and you divide it into the sales, which if you're a CFO, if you're a CPA, or any of those C's, Barry, what are you? You've got so many C's, I lose track. He's a CFP.
1: Certified and charter holder. It depends on which one you
0: are. He's a CFA, and I'm just a mucky muck. Okay, I got my double M's, Mucky Muck Gunderson.
1: and a junior. I got a junior behind there, too, somewhere.
0: You got it. Yeah, you're Barry Kite Jr., CFP, CFA, blah, blah, blah. I'm just William Fred Gunderson, just simple Gunderson. Now, the profit margin is 14.7%. That's the highest profit margin since we started keeping records on the S&P 500. That means, you know, like, a Walmart or a McDonald's maybe has a 3 or 4% profit margin. On every dollar they make 3 cents. But right now, overall, the S&P 500 as a whole, every dollar that comes in, they're making almost 15 cents. That's just unheard of. And of course, some companies are making 60 and 70 cents. So number one, you have record quarter over quarter growth, year over year growth, judged by the quarterly. You have record revenue growth, and you have a record profit margin. And I would say what's driving the bus there is AI. That's what's driving the bus, because you've had billions and billions and hundreds of billions invested into AI private companies, and they're turning around and spending that money at Micron, NVIDIA, SanDisk, etc. More on that when we come back.

0: With SRN News, I'm Rich Thomason in Washington. California man accused of storming the White House Correspondents' Association dinner late last month, armed with guns and knives, has pleaded not guilty to charges he attempted to assassinate President Trump and also fired a shotgun at a Secret Service agent. 31-year-old Cole Allen appeared this morning in federal court in D.C. for arraignment. President Trump is pulling no punches when it comes to his feelings about Iran's response to a U.S. peace proposal. On Truth Social, Mr. Trump writes, "I've just read the response from Iran's so-called representatives. I don't like it." In capital letters, he spells out the words, "totally unacceptable." The Iran war could cast a chill over the president's visit to China. That's scheduled for later in the week. On Wall Street, the Dow is up 87 points, on the Nasdaq trading 45 points lower. More details at srnnews.com.
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0: welcome back here to the second half of today's Best Stocks Now show. Yes, there is something in the air. Next Monday will be in the air. I'm headed for Minneapolis, Minnetonka to be more exact, Minnesota, at the Minnetonka Marriott. We arrive Monday. We usually have a team dinner Monday night. If possible, Barry, we usually get in at different hours of the night and whatnot. But
1: yeah, I was just figuring out the whole flight information
0: not long ago.
1: So, yeah,
0: well, we'll try to get on the same flight.
1: I'll make it by dinner, Bill. I'll make it by dinner, Bill.
0: Okay, all right. I'll buy you a burger at Wendy's. I'm going to the nice steakhouse down the street. But, I'm looking forward to it, and we've had to add an extra day because of the demand. And if we get more demand for the workshop, which is Tuesday night at 7 p.m., where you get to see me present what I know about the market at this current point in time, because it's changing all the time, and if we need to do a second show on Wednesday, we'll do a second show on Wednesday night. I'm up for it. But our day begins early Tuesday after we get there. I still have 5 radio shows to do that week and the workshop. And then appointments all day long, 1-hour appointments, Tuesday, Wednesday, Thursday. And that's one of my favorite things that I do in this industry, because I really like people. And I really like...
1: We lose Bill. Yeah, all right. I think we'll get Bill back here in just a minute. But yeah, we're looking forward to getting to Minnetonka, Minnesota at the Marriott. There, we'll be there a week from tomorrow. That's Tuesday, May 18th. Wednesday, actually, that's Tuesday, May 19th, 20th, and 21st, and then. As Bill said, if we need to hang around for a little bit on Friday, we'll probably work that in as well. So, looking forward to getting back up there. We had, I think, Bill dropped off here for a moment, so we should get him back here in just a moment. That signal in New York will let you down here and there. Well, as we're looking, market-wise, we've still got a little bit of green on the screen. Looks like kind of a flat day out there in the market. We've got the S&P up 10 points to 70, just over 7,400. The Dow's up slightly, up 39 points. That's about 7 basis points at the moment. The NASDAQ just went a tad negative, down 26 points. Crude, I think we started the show, is up 1%. Now it's up 2%. I don't know if we've got any new news or a new Truth Social post or something there in the crude oil world. Of course, gold. A little bit positive here. We're at starting to get a bit of a bid, but interest rates, where interest rates are, and with the stronger dollar, just not helping gold very much. Of course, as we work towards this week, we've got some more earnings coming up on the schedule. Last week, we had a plethora of earnings again, as Bill. Crunch the numbers this week. We'll probably get into when we get him back here in a moment. We'll get the information on what his S&P outlook was. I'm sure we'll get the grading for how earnings have been this quarter. Of course, on the jobs front, we've got a lot of economic news. Last week, we had the ADP payrolls on Wednesday that were well ahead of. Estimates, and we also got a good non-farm payroll on Friday, where we came in, pretty significantly above consensus. Of course, we've talked about this dichotomy in the market and in the news, where we've gotten a lot, kind of this disconnect between, of course, our nightly news, a good bit of it being on the, with the negative bent, of course, economically, as we continue to say, and as Bill has mentioned, with earnings and earnings growth. I think we're around 17% earnings growth so far this year with the S&P. I think we started the year where the consensus was going to be in that 9 to 11 range. So we're well ahead of those earnings estimates. And as you know, the mantra here at the firm is, you know, stock prices follow earnings and earnings expectations, and we've seen those continue to rise here as we get through this first quarter earnings reports. And of course, like I said, the non-farm payrolls exceeded consensus in April. Payrolls grew by 115,000 jobs in April. Consensus was 63,000. So that's a pretty solid beat there. We had the unemployment rate was around 4%.
2: Okay, Barry, I'm so, here.
1: Oh, we're back. All right. Yeah, we're getting
2: yeah.
1: to
2: you know, I got to be honest. In New York City is a difficult place to do a live radio show. There's big buildings all around, right? That's the worst thing you can have. Radio waves need a clear pathway to navigate through. And all of a sudden, I'm talking away, I'm blabbing away, and everything goes dark on my screen. But I have to call in here to finish this. So did you get done talking about Minnesota there, Barry?
1: Yeah, I did. We got the dates in, and I explained to the folks that you know, if we've got to stick around for a little while on Friday, we'll get it done. So
2: we'll get her done. Okay, I want to go back to the earnings for a minute. 89% of the companies have now reported their earnings. So we're down to, like, you know, these numbers that are coming in are pretty much the numbers that we'll end up with. We may get above 30% this week. We'll see. But most of your important companies now have reported earnings. And I just want to give you a year-over-year look right now, because this is what's incredible. This looks like Mount Everest. This chart looks like Mount Everest going up the hill and peaking and peaking and peaking and getting higher and higher and higher. And we're not to the summit yet. I truly believe that. I don't believe we're to the summit yet, because there's no sign of any chipping away at that summit. Okay, so last year, 2025, the market produced, the S&P produced $271 in earnings per share, $271. This year, we're looking at $334. That's unheard of. That's a 20% plus increase versus last year. But wait, we're not done yet. Next year, we're looking at $382. If you just slap a 20 multiple on that, you're at $7,700. And that's the next thing I want to talk about, is the current multiple of the market. We got as high as 23, and then we had the sell-off in the market, and it went down to, I think, 19.77. 19.77 was the bottom of the market when I made my macro call. I said, this is one of the most compelling buying opportunities I've ever seen. That was about 5 weeks ago. Now, we're looking at $382 in earnings, and the current multiple of the market is 21. The high has been 23. So we have some room to navigate. And in fact, the consensus 1 year target price for the S&P 500 is 8,400. That's why I say we haven't reached the summit yet and planted the flag on top of Mount Everest, which would say, this is the top. No, I don't think we're at the top yet. I think we have further to go. But having said that, Barry, have you ever seen a more narrow market? And tell the folks what I mean by a narrow market.
1: Yeah, I mean, we talked about, you know, being in the right places this year in terms of, you know, the amount of, in terms of the earnings growth. We've got, you know, two of the you know, reasons that we're getting the earnings growth that we are, particularly on the NASDAQ side, is simply two names. It's Micron and it's NVIDIA in terms of earnings growth.
2: And SanDisk, I don't think, is in the...
1: Yeah, I don't believe they are. I don't think they're the numbers where I saw where they were pulling apart where this earnings growth was. They didn't throw SanDisk in there. In some form or fashion, they should be included, because another source. Seagate as well, by the way. But it's, you know, it's a, you know, there's not, you know, you look at this market.

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0: You want to do it. Ah, this is Bill Gunderson, Barry Kite. That's the mamas and the papas bringing us back with the lovely Michelle Phillips. Oh, man, she was a beauty. She was tall. She had long hair, Barry, you know, everything a man dreams of. But she had a great voice, too. And the mamas and the papas right here in New York City, before they went west, that's where the song California Dreamin' came from. But they were in Greenwich Village, not too far from where I am, along with a complete unknown by the name of Bob Dylan. And now here I am, Barry, on Wall Street, a complete unknown. Not really, but, you know, we're making our mark. Hey, I want to go back to the Best Stocks Now app here for a minute. Let's just look and see if it reflects the real world right now. The number one ranked, oh, gosh, I'd not logged into it. Doggone it, I've got the free one. But I can tell you what they are. The number one ranked sector in the market today is the semiconductor sector, okay? And really and truly, that's what's driving the growth and most of the gains in the market so far. And I've told you before, you can own the semiconductor sector or you can own the five best stocks in the semiconductor sector. And I don't keep it a secret that NVIDIA hit a new all-time high. It's now a $5 trillion company. That's never happened before in the history of Wall Street. We found NVIDIA when it was, I don't even know that it was a trillion back then, Barry, when we started writing about NVIDIA being the best stock in the market now. And, of course, NVIDIA's had a lot to do with our growth as a firm over the last several years. The number two ranked stock, best stock out there, is AMD. AMD, and it's no, those are kissing cousins. I don't know if they kiss. They're cousins. Lisa Su, the CEO of AMD, and what's NVIDIA?
1: And Jensen Huang. Jensen. Yeah, Jensen.
0: Yeah, Jensen in his leather jacket, right?
1: That's all I can think of when I hear that name is that leather jacket.
0: That leather jacket, and Jensen and Lisa are cousins, and they run the two most powerful chip companies in the world. And then, of course, there's a common connection. They're both Taiwanese, and there's an intermediary there that's Taiwan Semiconductor that makes 80% of the chips in the world. And they make chips for AMD and NVIDIA. NVIDIA does not make their own chips. They design chips. AMD does not make chips. They design chips. And they send those designs to Taiwan for them to fabricate the chips. Then, obviously, the other big chip stocks in today's world, Broadcom, Micron, obviously, SanDisk, obviously, SK Hynix, obviously, did I say Samsung? Yes. And if you want to throw it, well, there's two more. The Netherlands company, ASM Lithography. These chips couldn't be made without ASM Lithography's proprietary equipment that nobody else has. It's good to have a system. It's good to have a process. It's good to have a product that nobody else can replicate. And that's what Taiwan has. That's what NVIDIA has, and that's what ASM Lithography has, and to some extent AMD. If I were going to throw in one more chip stock, it would be Marvell Technology, because their chips are involved with the fiber optics and the networking that goes on within these data centers. And really, if you want to expand it out a little bit more, most of the action in the market and the gains in the market this year have come from data center related stocks. Now that even gets out into air conditioning stocks, believe it or not. A.O. Smith, AOS, is one of the hottest stocks in the market today.
1: Bloom
0: because
1: Energy.
0: Because they make air.
1: Yeah, look
0: yes,
1: at Bloom Energy.
0: Yes, and Bloom Energy would be another one.
1: Yeah.
0: Yes. And I see Halliburton is making a big investment into an energy startup. And we know that even an oil stock like Halliburton, these data centers have to be powered. Solar and wind is not going to do it. It won't do it. It takes power. And it's coming right now from liquid natural gas. Is coming still from coal-fired power plants, and someday they hope to run these data centers via nuclear with the small modular reactors. So that's all it. Now, if I go down my list here of the top-ranked stocks in the market right now, they're all within this kind of universe that I just described. And from an ETF point of view, that would be information technology, that would be semiconductors, it would be, there's some AI centric ETFs such as Roundhill Generative AI. You've got Global X AI and Technology, which is AIQ. You've got Global X Data Center and Digital, which is DTCR, if you're more into buying the ETFs. This is the center of the universe right now. Here's one, Generative AI, WISE. Now, every year changes. The center of the universe in 2022 was completely different from the center of the universe today. It moves. It's a moving target. And that's why I invented an app that is relative. It takes a look at the market on a relative basis, one against another, and tells me where the strength of the market is. And I can also drill down once I find a good neighborhood and find the best home in the market, the best condo, the best place to stay, and on and on and on. So that's the whole theory behind the best stocks now. If it didn't work, it would not produce results. I make no guarantees. But you can get a four-week trial to the newsletter by going to GundersonCapital.com and testing it out. 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It's the most generous offer on Wall Street. We've been flooded with new people wanting to try it out. 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And if you look at your portfolio and you see Disney and you see Procter & Gamble and you see Kimberly-Clark and you see AT&T and you see Verizon, just know that you own soggy stocks. They're stodgy old growth giants of yesteryear. Look at where the center of the market is today and how far those stocks are from the center of the market, and it's reflected in the performance. Over the last 10 years, Disney, 1% per year. 1% per year is what Disney has returned, when NVIDIA is 72% per year. So that should give you some clues as to where the center of the market is and how close you want to be to the center of the market. All right. If you want to sign up, call Edie. I'll stay another day if I have to while we're in Minnetonka, Minnesota. Talk to Edie at 855-611-BEST, 855-611-BEST, or go onto our website at GundersonCapital.com. Have a great day, everybody.

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2: With SRN News, I'm Rich Thomason in Washington. A California man accused of storming the White House Correspondents Association dinner last month armed with guns and knives has pleaded not guilty to charges of attempting to assassinate President Trump and firing a shotgun at a Secret Service agent. 31-year-old Cole Allen was arraigned this morning in D.C. federal court. U.S. Africa Command has recovered the body of one of two American soldiers who went missing during a military exercise in Morocco a week ago.
3: The Army has identified that missing soldier as First Lieutenant Kendrick Lamont Key Jr. A Moroccan military search team found the 27-year-old American Air Defense Artillery officer. Lieutenant Key became one of two soldiers who fell off a cliff during a recreational hike.
2: Correspondent Andrew Stewart reporting. On Wall Street, stocks modestly higher. This is SRN News.
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7: 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From the JTR Roofing Studios, sunny and a high of 66 today. Tomorrow, slight chance of showers and a high of 75. Wild Avs tonight, Spurs Wolves tomorrow. Need two W's, manifesting it.
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15: 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If you're a first-time listener, thank you for stopping by. As always, I am your host, Josh Lilquist, with my good friend and my good pal, Mr. Al Connickson. How you doing today, Al?
16: Feeling pretty good, Josh. Ready to go.
15: It's a good thing you're ready to go. Otherwise, we'd be sitting here a long time.
16: It would be a boring show.
15: Yeah, I'll tell you what, folks. We're going to talk about the markets today. Stocks, options, futures, Forex, opportunities in up markets and down markets. As we know, the markets are cruising. They're on cruise control right now to the upside. Every single day.
16: Right.
15: We have some great movements to the upside. We also have some other stocks that have been struggling a little bit, which might be some potential buying opportunities. Obviously, oil has been in the news lately. It's not always what's in the news, but it's what's in the clues in your buying and selling opportunities. Gold and silver also in the headlines. We're going to discuss that on Investing and Trading Live. Before we do that, our sponsor, Trading Academy, on their 29th year, teaching people just like you how to invest and trade if you're a seasoned investor or if you're brand new. And they have free investing and trading workshops local, near you, live, local, and in person, where we break down these markets, talk about the do's and the don'ts. I'll actually give you some opportunities a little bit later to get some seats for those free investing and trading workshops. You do that just by texting the word trade to the number 210-210 for two seats for an investing class near you. And they have these locations all across the country. If you're listening to the show, we have a location near you, probably several. Might even be near your backyard. So text the word trade to the number 210-210 for free investing workshops and classes near you. Obviously, Al, we had some blockbuster events over the past, we'll call it 4 to 5 months since we are in May now. And as Justin Timberlake would say, it's going to be May. But I'm a little bit late on that. We're about a week late on that. But, you know, the market has been an interesting roller coaster over the past of, you know, we'll say year and a half or so. We had a drop in, it was in January of 2026. And then in April, the market just shot straight up from there. So we had some great opportunities to the upside. Obviously, oil has been surging, breaking that $100 mark a couple times, right around the 95 mark at the time of the show here today. Gold and silver. You talk about gold reaching over 5,500 per ounce, almost 5,600. And the same thing with the silver market. That one reached almost 122 or so. at one point, currently around 77, depending on when you listen to the show. So still, I would call it a short-term downtrend, but a longer-term uptrend. And is there still opportunity? And that's what I want to talk about here today, Al, is all these opportunities that the market brings with the stock market, with the commodities, which is gold, oil, silver. You have currencies that where there's opportunities every single day. You have the dollar that's been devaluing since the Fed was created, and just opportunities every single day. And how are you helping people that are coming to the academy looking to take advantage of these opportunities?
16: Well, and that is, I think we have to let them know that there are opportunities no matter what's happening in the market. You can go back to any time period over the last, well, since the market has been open, and you'll always find an opportunity. In fact, every day there is one. Now, you're not necessarily going to catch them, but every day there is an opportunity, which shows you what the potential is in these markets. But people need to understand how the markets work, why they move, why do prices move. I think maybe the first thing that we'd like to try to get across to people is an idea of what they want. Why are they looking at the markets? You know, where are you now financially? Where do you want to go? Where do you want to be financially? And then how do you take action? And that's the important thing. It's not just taking action. It's taking the right action. And it's understanding how the markets function. Again, as I mentioned, why price moves. If you are going to enter a position, whether it's a stock or an options trade or futures or Forex position, you have to understand that the stocks move, prices move of any asset, not based on news or events. That's not what causes it. It's buyers and sellers. It doesn't make any difference what the news is, what the event is. If no one buys shares of something, the price isn't going to go anywhere. If no one sells, price isn't going to go anywhere. So it's understanding that that's what is important. It's not as important to look at the if you're looking for income, because there's two parts to your financial life. There's the income part, and then there's kind of the wealth retirement part. If you are looking for income, and that's what we find a lot of our students are concentrating on because the cost of living has gotten so high recently, inflation has outpaced the growth in wages. So if you are looking for income, which means it's something where you have to be able to achieve your profit potential on a short time period, and that's going to vary from person to person. You let us know what the time frame is, and then we'll help build a strategy or a plan based on that time. But it's all based on where big buyers and big sellers are going to be active in the market. And the bottom line is that those people, the institutions, the Wall Street firms, the hedge funds, they control the market. They control pricing. So the important thing is to know what they're going to do. Even better, know when they're going to do it. Know when they're going to do it so you can be positioned to take advantage of their activity.
15: Yeah, it's really interesting how the dynamics work in the market. And it's a little bit misleading out there as well, if you really think about it, because there's all this hoopla online, you know, whether it's YouTube or the news, and they're trying to, in my opinion, really trying to create fear and greed or emotions in the market. And that's also what drives the market too. You get a lot of emotion in the market. You people that are scared, panicking, or, you know, euphoria and buying. And that's kind of what will drive the market too. But as Al is alluding to, the market is really controlled by the institutions, the banks, the hedge funds, the ones that have the money, the Buffetts of the world, Goldman Sachs. And one of the great things that Trading Academy has been specializing in for, you know, on their 29th year right now, is designed a strategy that is supposed to follow those banks and institutions and not trade against them, but trade like them. And that's one of those things that, in really the old saying, if you can't beat them, join them, because you can't beat the banks and institutions. So you have to trade like them. So you have to identify where could they be buying, where could they be selling, and then have proper risk management around that. And that's an actual strategy and a plan. You said that earlier, but kind of brushed over that. So I want to make sure our listeners understand that creates a plan. And if you need help with that plan and creating that plan as far as where to buy, where to sell, how to identify where the big money could be buying and selling, we have these free trading and investing workshops live, local, and in person near you. I'd like to invite you to, and to help you get started. To come into one of these, all you got to do is text the word trade to the number 210-210 for two seats. And when you do that, you'll get a text right back, and you can pick your own seat and date there. You just got to click that link. If you do miss that, Ronnie will give you a call. Make sure to answer Ronnie's call when he calls you, and he'll help you find a date that works for you and a location near you. So text the word trade to the number 210-210 right now for two seats. Al, we got a lot more to discuss. Stay tuned. Don't turn that dial. We're going to talk about income coming up next. This is Josh and Al. We will be right back. What if the next chapter of your life could be the one where everything changes? For so many, investing feels confusing, overwhelming, even impossible. But the truth is, wealth isn't just for the lucky or the elite. 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
15: 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I am your host, Josh Lilquist, talking about the do's and the don'ts of the financial markets, how to get started if you're brand new to get trading and investing, or if maybe you're a seasoned investor, but you're looking for a little bit more consistency or more opportunity. And that's the theme of the show here today, is taking advantage of these opportunities each and every day on the financial markets, whether it's stocks, options, futures, Forex, cryptocurrency. All these markets are phenomenal, and they are here for you. And Trading Academy is the world leader in financial education, has locations near you, actual physical locations where you can come in and learn about these markets as far as in income strategies, which we'll talk about next, retirement strategies, we'll talk about that coming up as well, and how to tie it all together in an actual strategy. I'd like to invite you to one of these free investing and trading workshops, live, local, and in person near you. All you got to do is text the word trade to the number 210-210 right now for two seats. If you're driving, you might want to pull over. Text the word trade to the number 210-210 for two seats for an investing and trading workshop, live, local, and in person near you. Al teaches these. I teach these as well. We have a great time. Bring those questions in about income strategies, or if you have a particular question on how to get started, text the word trade to the number 210-210. Also, follow and subscribe to the podcast. We're making this the global number one podcast on the financial markets. All you got to do is go to Investing and Trading Live wherever you listen to your podcast, Apple Podcasts, iHeartRadio, Spotify, and the Odyssey app. Al, you know, this next segment here is pretty important because the one of the things that people are always talking about and striving to do more of, and it's not necessarily work, but they want to create more income strategies. Right. Now, there's a couple different ways you can do that. Number one, you can go get another job, or two, and have two or three jobs and have to go somewhere and drive somewhere every single day after that first job. And
16: well, that's not exciting.
15: Well, and miss time with your family, your kids, your grandkids, and you know, all that stuff. You don't get to do anything, but you're just driving back and forth to work. Mm-hmm. That is a valid option that you can do. But we're also seeing more and more people that are coming to Trading Academy live here at these workshops that are like, hey, I want to see what else is available. What can I do a little bit differently that's not, you know, what some of my friends are doing. And it's one of those things, if you want to do the same things, you're going to be in that same boat. But sometimes you might have to do things not necessarily new, but just a little bit different. And the market might be that opportunity. Now, the market has multiple opportunities, Al, for income strategies. Why? Because there is several asset classes. Mm-hmm. And I like to call these several vehicles to get started in these markets. And let's discuss that a little bit. So, number one, let's just say somebody does have that job, that 9 to 5 or 10 to 6 or whatever that time frame is. It's probably 40, 50, 60 hours a week. And they're just searching for something. And they're like, mm-hmm. how do I create an income strategy without having to go somewhere after my full-time job?
16: Yeah, you know, what I think is really ironic, Josh, is that even our parents, when we're growing up, the advice is just get a job and do well on that job.
15: You know, what I was told? Put your work boots on, fill that lunchbox full of food, and go to the job site.
16: Yeah.
15: You know, that's what I did.
16: Yeah,
15: So
16: how is that working out for most people? Probably, for most people, not very well.
15: I tell you my back is still sore from that.
16: Oh, absolutely, yeah. And how many people do we see? In fact, it's a lot that we're seeing that have just been laid off or laid off within the last year.
15: There's
16: and they're having a hard time finding a job.
15: Yeah.
16: So how do you find the things that you can use for additional income? There are assets that you can trade, you can invest in that are perfect for short-term income. And by short-term, you know, you decide what short-term is. But if you, for example, if you got a job, if you interviewed for a job, and they wanted to hire you and told you your first paycheck was going to come in 20 years, you wouldn't take that job. You need income now to pay your bills. You need income now to have some fun and enjoy your life before you're too old to do it. So the big players out there, what we call the smart money, the Wall Street firms, the hedge funds, you know, not only do they have portfolios that grow, but they also are very active in using these income strategies. Things like the options market, the futures market, the foreign exchange market. Futures and foreign exchange trade essentially 24 hours a day. Forex is 24 hours a day. Futures about 23 and a half hours. So you have the opportunity, if you have a job, a full-time job, you have the opportunity to still participate in those markets. They have leverage, which means that there's a multiple of whatever investment money you have in your portfolio, you can control something that is much larger than that. An example would be with a Forex position, for example, you could have maybe a $2,000 portfolio that could potentially control something worth $100,000. That's how you use leverage. That's why we use leverage, and that's why all the big institutions do. The ironic thing to me is that that's really not what they are putting their clients into. They're putting them more into a buy and hold strategy.
15: Well, which is like a mutual fund or some sort of investment that probably has some fees that come along with that.
16: That is true. And that whole strategy is really designed to have you keep your money with them so they can charge you fees over many, many years. And also, to tell you the truth, they use your money. They use your assets to make money for them.
15: Yeah.
16: And we'll talk a little bit about that in these classes. But we do in the free class that Josh is talking about. We talk about those assets. What are they? Why would you use them? How do they function? And for a lot of people, these are brand new, and they might be thinking, well, I've never heard of them. I don't know how to use them. Well, nobody does initially until you have some kind of education. That's what we do. We provide the education. We provide the skill building to use those assets properly. But it starts with, what are your goals? How frequently do you need money? Are you looking more for your long-term wealth? Are you looking at income? And if you are looking for income, then let's talk about the strategies that might be appropriate for you based on your uniqueness. Everybody's a little bit different as to what they need and what they should do to be able to achieve those needs or those goals. And that's part of what we mentioned. Josh mentioned before a plan. I think last week we talked about a cake, making a cake. If you've never made a cake before and someone just said, oh, there's the ingredients, you make it, it's going to be a mess. But if you follow a recipe that you're probably going to do well. That's what a plan is. It's a recipe for success. It's a recipe for how you use the markets, the assets you use, the strategies you use.
15: Yep.
16: What is the right path for you to be able to achieve the lifestyle you want to live?
15: And I think a lot of people are searching for that path, Al, and searching for those steps. And it all does start with a little bit of knowledge and education. And that's going to be at these free trading and investing workshops that Trading Academy has all across the country. But if you're listening to the show right now, they have a location near you. Obviously, the radio waves only go so far. And if you hear this, you have locations probably close to your backyard. Florida, there's several locations in Florida, several locations, say, for example, in Minnesota as well. So opportunities where you can get started, and it's free. All you got to do is text the word trade to the number 210-210 for two seats for a free trading and investing workshop, live, local, and in person near you. Text the word trade to the number 210-210 right now. So, Al, you know, as I mentioned in the kickoff of this segment, there's people that have those jobs and they want to be able to not have to go somewhere. Just let's dive in a little deeper about these markets that are open 24 hours a day, that allow people to really dictate their own time. Because I think that's one of those things that people just don't really, like, it's hard to comprehend. Like, how does, you know, they only talk about the market. It's only open during the day, and there's opportunities in the evenings as well. So that way, if they want to have an income strategy at night, you got to have a strategy to do that at night as well, but also the right vehicle. So let's discuss that a little deeper on these 24-hour markets.
16: Yeah, you know, the sad thing is that we have been conditioned to believe certain things. One of the things is, first of all, you don't have enough time to do this. You don't have enough money to do it. Basically, you're not smart enough. You need to have a professional manager.
15: Let's break that down. Who's telling you that? It's always somebody else that may want to manage or has a different opinion or bias on what you should do with your money.
16: Yeah.
15: This is your decision, folks. This is your decision and your decision only. Take those actions and take advantage of those. Don't let somebody else manipulate your decisions.
16: No, that's exactly right. And the people that are throwing those things out there, that are creating these fallacies, they're people that need you to need them. Because they're making money off of you. They're making money with fees. They're, as I mentioned before, they're using your assets for things that they can do to make more money for themselves.
15: For example, Al, I mean, I play guitar, right? Mm-hmm. And when I first wanted to start playing guitar, I think it was about 3 years ago. Guess what happened when I said, I want to learn how to play the guitar? Guess what I was told? You don't have enough time to do that. I said, okay, watch me. It's crazy. You can make these own decisions yourself.
16: Yep. Yeah, and that's when you looked at a guitar the first time you picked it up. If you tried to play something, it would be a mess.
15: It wasn't very good.
16: Now you probably can play some tunes
15: because I got lessons.
16: You took lessons,
15: and I learned how to do it.
16: And who did you take lessons from? Somebody that didn't know how to play the guitar?
15: I took lessons from a professional that had an actual studio.
16: Yeah, and so that gets down to what we do for our students.
15: There you go.
16: This does not have to be complicated. There are people out there that are extremely successful at trading and investing. They know not only what to do, but they know what not to do. So instead of you having to just go out there and try this on your own and go through all the trials and the errors, why not just listen to somebody who can help shortcut that and show you what to do right off the bat? In fact, when I'm talking about showing you, you mentioned we've got a physical location where people can come in and sit right across or right with a human being, a live person.
15: You know, it's not a robot these days?
16: No, not yet. Maybe down the road. Maybe. But here's the interesting thing. People only learn or retain really 10% of what they read and 20% of what they hear. That's what happens to people that try to get their knowledge or their education from YouTube. Very, very seldom do they over a period of time remember what they were taught. They might look at somebody doing something. And first of all, who is that person that's talking to you, really? What kind of experience do they have? What we find is that people retain 80 to 90% of when they actually have live experience with something. That's why in classes that the Trading Academy teaches, we have you actually trading. And getting your hands dirty, so to speak. It's like anything else you do. You are not going to really learn how to do it until you actually do it.
15: Yeah, it was actually, I just did a little search here on the old AI, and it said 90% when you teach somebody to do it. rather than just reading something.
16: Right.
15: Let's take it for what it's worth there.
16: Well, in fact, we know that's true without even looking at AI, because we have people that come in every time we have a class. People come in and say, you know what, I started looking at things on YouTube. I started looking at newsletters, maybe went to or participated in some seminars or webinars. And I get different advice from everybody. I'm so confused. I don't use anything.
15: Wow.
16: And the truth is that all you really need to understand is what the institutions are doing. Where are they going to be buying and selling? Because the most important thing, there's three components to every trade. There's an entry, there's an exit if you're wrong, and an exit if you're right. And the most important component is the entry. If you don't get the right entry price, you're not going to have the right risk strategy, and you're also not going to be able to obtain the full profit potential that's available.
15: Yeah, and when people are searching for information, as you mentioned, there's so much that's out there, and I call it the ostrich approach. You get all this information from all these different sites and everything, and then you say, forget it, and just stick your head in the sand.
16: That's what happens.
15: That's the ostrich approach. How about change that and be shown how to do something, guided, mentored? Trading Academy has that. And it all starts with a free trading and investing workshop, live, local, and in person near you. Not with robots, as Al was saying there. It's an actual place you can go. And that's one of the cool things that people have been mentioning a lot about, is they're like, man, I'm so glad I found somewhere I can go to start to build these skills of trading and investing. So I'd like to invite you to help you get started, or if you've been investing for many years, how to actually build more of a plan and steps and more consistency. All you got to do is text the word trade to the number 210-210 right now for two seats for a free investing and trading workshop, live, local, and in person near you. 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Al, we have a lot more to discuss. We're going to continue talking about these different leveraged assets, but more on the retirement aspect to help people build, protect, grow, and have strategies to do all that. This is Josh and Al. We will be right back.
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15: 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I am your host, Josh Lilquist. On the last segment, we talked about those income strategies, using a 24-hour market to have possible multiple streams of income. And that's without going to another job. And there's the market that allows internet connection. Yes, you need some capital. And then you have to have the skills to be able to do that. And one of the things that Trading Academy specializes in is a path that's designed to follow the institutions, as Al was talking about, identify where to buy, where to sell, proper capital management. And all that comes down to is being able to take action in the right times, in the right prices. And that's what we want to start to show you what that might look like in these free trading and investing workshops that we do live, local, and in person near you to help you build that plan and have that path of the least resistance and to get started today. Text the word trade to the number 210-210 for two seats for a free investing and trading workshop live, local, and in person near you. 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Text the word trade to the number 210-210 for two seats for a free trading and investing workshop near you. 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So, Al, as we were talking about in that last segment with the income strategies of the market, there are 24 hours there as far as markets that are open. There's also leverage that comes along with that. And as you were talking, the banks, institutions, or we'll call it your brokers, your advisors, the money managers, are just putting you in strategies for buy and hold, which costs you a lot of money over time. Because you have time in the market, which means they're making more money the longer you're in the market. It's a little one of those games that they can play. And, you know, hopefully you're getting some returns. And as you look at a price chart right now, hopefully you are. Hopefully you are getting good returns on those. But imagine what you're missing out on if you did it yourself. Because we'll say a 1% fee or 2%. Say you have a mutual fund fee that's 3, 4, or 5% before you even break even. That could be potentially, for some of you that are listening right now, tens of thousands of dollars per year. Some of you that are listening could be hundreds of thousands of dollars per year that you're missing out on and losing or missing out because you have those fees that come along with that. Imagine being able to do this yourself and keeping the majority of your money. And that's always, you know, that's sometimes the name of the game. It's not always what you make. It's what you're going to keep. And that's what we dive into in these free trading and investing workshops. And Al, I want you to talk a little bit more about being able to keep more of your money, because it's one of the most important things in especially a retirement account.
16: Well, yeah, especially when you go into retirement, typically you're at an age where you don't want to try to start a career over again. So it's imperative that whatever you have worked hard for stays with you, because the market is more than happy to take that away from you if you don't understand how to protect it. So the first thing that is really critical, and even if you're starting out, if you're just starting out as a new trader, a new investor, or you've been doing it for a number of years, or you're in retirement, you have to know how to protect your assets with a risk strategy. Everybody that is going to be involved in the market has to accept the fact that occasionally you're going to be wrong. But you have to have a strategy and a plan that you follow that when that happens, it doesn't have a big impact on you. The one thing that you can't have if you want to survive financially is to never have big losses. Small losses, fine, because you'll have small wins that offset that. Medium-sized wins, you know what's going to fall in your lap, what's going to happen every once in a while? You're going to have big wins. Those big wins are out there. They'll come your way. But you can't have a big loss. So that's why it's so critical to have a risk strategy, no matter what you're trading. And that's why that's the first thing that we go over when we teach any asset class, whether it's stocks or options, futures, forex, crypto. How do you make sure you're protected? In fact, the first thing you should look at isn't how much you can win, how much you can make. It's how much you can lose. And then you need to control that. The winning part just comes, but every professional trader out there will tell you that when they finally became successful, they did so because they took that into consideration. How much can I lose and how can I control that? How can I protect it? If I can't, I'm not going to do that trade. So confidence, having confidence is a big part of being able to do this. And one of the ways that you achieve confidence is to go through a trading process, an education process, where you're trading, as I mentioned in the last segment or the first segment, the important thing is to actually start doing something. It's actually experiencing it. That's why we do that in these classes, so you get used to the fact that Not all your trades are going to be winners, but the ones that aren't, that the impact is so minimal to your portfolio that it doesn't really bother you. The other thing that you're going to realize is that there is a way of identifying the full profit potential so you don't get out too soon and miss out on too much of a profit. You don't stay in too long and then lose all of the profit. So those are the things that are important. And then if you're going into retirement and you want to structure a retirement plan that is, let's call it the ideal retirement plan, it should have three components. Number one, it should protect you. Number two, it should pay you. And number three, it should multiply your assets. Now, what do we mean by that? By protection, again, that's a risk strategy to make sure that your money stays with you. It pays you. What I mean by that is that there should be an income portion to it, because the most important thing when you retire isn't necessarily how much you have in your retirement account, it's how much income you can generate off of it. That income needs to replace the income you used to get from your job, because that cost of living is still there, probably even higher now than it was when you were younger. And then multiply it. You can't go into retirement these days. Let's say you retire at 65. You might live another 30 or maybe 40 years after you retire. So you have to have your assets into something that is in the market, that's where the multiplying factor comes in. You cannot just rely on some fixed income vehicles to make it through those years, because the rate of inflation is going to eat most of that away. Fees are going to eat most of, if not all, the rest of it. So you need to have some market exposure, but do it in a way where you have help and guidance and support. That's what we do. That's what we provide for our students. We don't just, give you a bunch of knowledge, pat you on the back and say good luck. We actually are with you basically for life to help guide you and support you, because things are going to happen that you're not aware of or maybe not completely ready for. So you need to have the ability to contact somebody and work with someone that can help guide you through whatever those situations are.
15: I think that's one of the, I guess we'll call it, comfort pieces that people are looking for, because it can be scary sometimes managing your own money. And I think that's what is keeping people away from doing it. But as you're talking about, when you have somebody like Trading Academy that's been doing this, on their 29th year, actually, right. So 28 and change years, which, you were probably still in diapers at that time, Al. And the cool thing about that is it helps really build that confidence. And that's what you need, is that confidence to manage those retirements. And it's not, you're not trading them all the time. It's just manage them, and it's making smart decisions within those. So it's not always just trading them. It's the decisions that you make within those to protect what you have, and then have strategies that are going to be designed to continue to build on that going into retirement. Because you obviously that dollar amount, at that point, you don't want it to be a fixed amount where that's all you have, because then you're constantly going to look at it. How much do I have left? Hey, honey, how long can we live out this, honey? Imagine this. Imagine having a strategy to build off those retirement accounts. Imagine if you didn't have to draw everything down out of those retirement accounts. Imagine if you did that, and then your goal is also to leave something for your family at one point. And that's a goal of a lot of people. And if that's you, learn the skills and techniques. It's not rocket science. It's just something you haven't been taught yet. So I want to introduce you to those in those free investing and trading workshops that we do locally. It's a place you can go to learn about retirement accounts. If you're looking for retirement, near retirement, and looking to get started on making smart decisions within those 401ks, IRAs, come into one of these investing and trading workshops. Text the word TRADE to the number 210-210 right now for two seats. If you're driving, you might want to pull over. Text the word TRADE to the number 210-210 for two seats for that free trading and investing workshop, live, local, and in person near you. We talk about the different assets for retirement accounts that you can use. It's not just stocks. It's not just mutual funds. There's other opportunities that you can use with a smaller amount of capital, because the leverage allows you to do that. It's not us just saying you can use this capital. The market allows that. And that's the great thing, is being able to utilize what the institutions use, because it's all available to us as well. Text the word TRADE to the number 210-210 right now for two seats for a free trading and investing workshop live, local, and in person near you. Al, we have a lot more to discuss. I want to continue this retirement topic because I know a lot of people that are listening right now want more information about retirement. So I want to continue that discussion on retirement coming up next. So stay tuned. Do not turn that dial. This is Josh and Al, Investing and Trading Live. We will be right back. Get ready, because this week, something big is happening. If you've been wanting to take control of your money, start investing, or finally learn how the markets really work, this is your moment. You're invited to a free, high-impact trading and investing workshop happening live in your area. This isn't boring textbook theory. 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You'll discover market insights, learn about strategies that top traders use to spot opportunities most people never even notice. Whether you're brand new or you've tried trading before, this workshop will show you how to think bigger, act smarter, and stay ahead of the game. 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
20: There are some seasons when you get the tractor stuck more times than you can count. But a spouse or neighbor is usually ready to pull you out. Depression and worry are no different. Many people understand what it's like.

0: continue to build once you get into retirement, because the last thing you want to do is have that retirement bucket or your monies that you have in your 401k or your IRA and just have them start to disappear. And at one point it's gone. Then you're sitting there and saying, honey, we wish we should have done something different. So that's what the cool thing about a lot of people that are coming to these free trading and investing workshops is they don't want to fall down that rabbit hole to miss out on the opportunities, but also to run out of money. So what they're doing is they're looking for strategies that are designed to continue to build those retirement accounts into retirement. And then the cool thing, Al, is they want to leave a legacy for right. their family. If that's you, if you're looking to understand what those techniques and concepts are, all you got to do is come into one of our trading and investing workshops that we do live, local, in person, with not a robot, but a real person. And we have facilities across the country where we have these workshops and academies near you. If you're listening to the show, we all know the radio waves only go so far. We have a location very close to you, probably multiple. So to come into one of these free investing and trading workshops, all you got to do is text the word trade to the number 210-210 right now for two seats for an investing and trading workshop, live, local, and in person near you. Al teaches these. I teach these as well. We have a good time talking about the do's and the don'ts. Text the word trade to the number 210-210 for two seats. Also, follow and subscribe to the podcast. 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I like to listen to podcasts. So this next segment, I do want to continue the discussion on retirement accounts, because it is probably the most popular thing that people are looking to understand more about, especially these days, because everything's getting a heck of a lot more expensive. So people are thinking ahead now. The good thing, Al, is people are getting smarter. They're starting to think ahead and they're saying, okay, what can I do now to ensure when I get to retirement, I'm going to be safe and I'm going to be protected and I'm going to be able to live those golden years of retirement and not spend those golden years at the Golden Arches. So I want to continue talking through that, because we, in the last segment, since we did talk about strategies that are designed to continue to build, we also need to protect those as well. Now, let's just say, I know we have a lot of listeners right now between 45 and 65 right now. That's a lot of our listeners.
1: Right.
0: And if you're listening right now and you're between 45 and 65, you're going to at one point want to retire or not have the choice and have to retire. So you're going to need enough capital built up to do that. Okay. So we have a couple different choices now. You can either wait until you get to retirement and then figure it out, which is not what a lot of people are looking to do, or you can act now and start to build those. So, Al, a lot of those 45 to 65-year-olds feel like they don't have enough to retire on.
1: Correct.
0: What can they do now, and what do we discuss in these workshops to do things now to have that opportunity to build those so they do have enough for later?
1: Well, I think it comes down to what's available for them. You know, most people have been conditioned to believe that all they need to do is put money into these panaceas, the magic bullet, the 401k, the 403b, and you'll be fine. What we're finding is that people aren't fine. And a lot of the younger people, the people that are maybe closer to the 40, 50 age range, they're seeing their parents, and maybe they're reading articles, because there's a lot of articles that have come out recently that talk about a retirement crisis and how unprepared people are. And they're taking that seriously now. And just understand, any problem that you refuse to confront is just going to keep repeating itself until you face it. So a lot of people now are willing to face it. Either they are in retirement and they need to do something different, without taking chances, without being too risky, or they are not ready for retirement yet and they want to make sure that they are. And by the way, it's never too late to start. Some people come in and say, yeah, I'm 55, I'm 57, it may be too late for me. It is never too late. There's always something that you can do to help yourself in whatever situation you are. Wherever you are now, that doesn't mean you have to stay there. That is not necessarily where you are meant to be or where you have to stay. So learn what is available for you. Learn what's available that you feel comfortable with, that you feel that maybe someone like us can help you to do with confidence. And really, it's about

0: interagency resources together with the Department of War resources. Mm. And that could be technical assistance, that could be financial resources, or it just could be working jointly to solve these issues. Mm. And I think one of the byproducts we hope to come out of Thursday is a DCI playbook. So what are lessons learned that we can glean from this first summit and now apply them across installations around the country and perhaps even around the world?
1: It's really interesting. This is happening at Fort Bragg, right?
0: That's correct.
1: So if you're the owner of this small gas utility that you mentioned, you're out there in Wyoming, do you get a phone call from Brandon Pugh? Like, how do you connect with these guys downstream and bring them into this conversation?
0: You know, what's really interesting is most of these garrison commanders and senior base commanders have proven relationships with these folks already.
1: Yeah.
0: I think, but it's leaning on those and expanding those relationships. What's unique here, though, is bringing the interagency partners to the table versus just being an Army-level conversation.
1: Right.
0: We want to bring CISA, we want to bring Homeland Security, TSA, and so on to the table around a common problem and see how we can utilize each other's resources, legal authorities. I think everybody has a unique role to play here.
2: Well, so clearly that's going to be a summit that we should closely watch on Thursday. There's going to be another summit happening on Thursday that we're going to be watching very closely as well. It's one in Beijing between President Trump and China's Xi Jinping. Where do we stack with China in terms of our offensive and defensive cyber capabilities right now?
0: Yeah, exactly. To your point earlier, it's kind of hard to talk specifically around adversaries' capabilities, but
1: we're winning on both.
2: Can you give us a general thumbs down?
0: I think the reality is, though, this is why we have to have the best trained operators in the world.
1: Mm-hmm.
0: And something the Secretary Hegseth signed out a few months ago at this point is something called Cybercom 2.0. Mm-hmm. Essentially, that is getting after the man, train, and equip function. So how are we making sure we have the best operators in the world? We can't fall behind. I am very confident sitting here today, we have the very best cyber operators in the world, without fail.
1: Mm-hmm.
0: I think it's now a matter of making sure that continues. They have the best resources, the best capabilities, and the best tools. Because
1: mm-hmm.
0: this is a no-fail mission. They have to be able to defend this nation at all costs.
1: Mm-hmm.
0: And I'm very confident they are doing that now.
1: Can I just ask before they start playing the music, if we could knock the lights out in Venezuela, could we not do the same thing in Iran? Why bomb power plants when we can just use a cyber solution?
0: You know, what's unique about cyber is it's not the perfect answer for everything.
1: Yeah.
0: I think there's two flavors of cyber, if you will. How are we using it as an isolated capability? So cyber for cyber's sake, but also using it in conjunction with other types of effects.
2: Mm-hmm.
0: And I think that's something our senior leaders have said, is that cyber should be infused across all domains of warfare.
1: Mm-hmm.
0: There are cases where it should be isolated, though.
2: Fascinating conversation, Brandon. Thank you so much for joining us. Brandon Pugh is the principal cyber advisor to the Secretary of the Army here with us on Balance of Power. And of course, we'll have more ahead on the second or late edition of Balance of Power at 5 p.m. here on Bloomberg TV.
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13: 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Yes, indeed, this is Bloomberg Business Week Daily. Carol Masser, Tim Stenovek, live here at Bloomberg headquarters in New York City. 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
15: With SRN News, I'm Bob Agnew in Washington. President Trump says the Iran ceasefire is on what he calls life support after he rejected Tehran's latest proposal.
16: They're lunatics having a nuclear weapon. I deal with them. I deal with them. I say it to them. I say, you people are crazy. I deal with them. They talk differently.
15: And the president is speaking to reporters today at the White House. New U.S. immigration trends show Americans leaving high-cost Democrat strongholds for more Republican states where the tax policies are more friendly.
17: And this huge transfer of population and wealth, by the way, from blue states to the red states is really going to, I think, affect our politics in the 2032 presidential election and beyond.
15: That is public policy expert Matthew Continetti on Wall Street right now. All the major indexes thriving despite ongoing concerns about the war. The Dow's up 116 points. 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

0: as Deloney says. This is, we're in. And so the problem with the prenup is it's kind of got one foot in a boat, one on the dock, you know, and it's like, you know, and I want you to go all in. And then if you've emotionally, relationally, with some good marriage coaching, counseling, solve for all the all in part, and you're ready to write a check, pal, for student loans when you get back from the honeymoon. And then, and if on top of that, you want to do a prenup, okay. That, yeah, I'm not going to yell at you for that.
1: For
0: $1 million. But, but I really want you to, think that through.
1: Yeah, because I think what, and I, and again, I'm like saying this out loud as I'm like processing it, because I think to the downside of people that do prenups, so that's probably a generalization, but is that you're starting out emotionally saying, financially, this is mine, and this is you over here. And that can tend to then go into the marriage where that's financially, where we say, no, you're all in. So if you had a, if you did do a prenup and you're like, if the worst of the worst of the worst happens, and the, you know, we do the divorce, you know, court or whatever, and this is how assets are divided. But inside the marriage from that point on, we are commingling finances. Mine is, what's mine is yours. Yes. And net worth, that everything then is together.
0: Yeah.
1: And I don't know how that plays. I don't know. But so that's my caution with it too. I don't like that. I don't like that emotional hurdle. But yet again, I mean, I'm like, I can't help myself. But when we sit on this side of the desk, we have so many calls of people who have walked through divorce and all, you know what I mean? And someone that brings in something or had a business. I mean, I've had, people in my own life, and that's happened to, and you're just like, man.
0: What I always want to do is force people to set that aside and act like it's not there.
1: Yeah.
0: And get okay with that.
1: Yes.
0: And that level of commitment.
1: Yep.
0: And then, if you want to do it, fine. But what it does, it keeps people from going deep.
1: Right, right.
0: It keeps them from going to ground floor. And you got to do that for your marriage to have a chance. In a culture where marriage we're at war against marriage. I mean, it's crazy.
1: It's just not a priority for some people. You know what I mean?
0: Exactly.
1: Yeah.
0: Well,
1: yeah.
0: But, you know, the other one that's interesting, Rachel, on that side of the thing, of course, when I started a long time ago, I just said never do a prenup.
1: Yeah.
0: On the basis of what we've just been saying.
1: Yes.
0: But then I ran into weirdness where somebody's got $2 or $3 million and the other one's broke. Mm-hmm. And it's not the person, usually. It's like I find out that there's a weird brother-in-law or cousin in the mix.
1: Mm-hmm.
0: You know, and it's like it just cleans up the external family.
1: Because what, the brother-in-law?
0: The prenup, you're like, I can't touch it. It's not mine.
1: Mm.
0: You know, so her crazy brother, you know, starts coming at the new husband.
1: And it's like, you know, fund like, this. I want
0: to
1: do this.
0: It's handled. It's already handled. You can't get to it. So, you got, cause you, it's, there's crazy in every family. And if you think there's not, it's you, you know, so, that's what you're looking for. And then Deloney and I were having this discussion. He's doing all this marriage research right now, and he had a guy come at him, and we had this great discussion the other day on, when we're traveling together. And, that a guy made the point that a prenup is like a will. Because if you don't do a will, the state has a set of laws on how your assets will be divided.
1: Yeah, that's
0: right. If you don't do a prenup, the state has a set of laws in divorce of how you're going to be divided.
1: Yeah.
0: And they said, but we tell everybody to do a will to pre-plan.
1: Yeah.
0: So the state is not in charge.
1: But you are 100%.
0: And so if you want to be anti-government, Dave, Dave is about as anti-government as anybody you'll ever meet. Classic hillbilly, right? Like, you know, don't like them revenuers.
1: Yeah.
0: And so, you know, that kind of stuff. And so if you want to be real anti-government, Dave, you would do everybody a prenup so the government's not deciding.
1: The one deciding.
0: And that's an interesting philosophical discussion.
1: Yes.
0: It didn't sway me, but it's worth talking about.
1: But also, you're 100% going to die. So you're 100% going to use your will.
0: That's what I said.
1: You may not.
0: That was part of my answer too.
1: You half may use the prenup, half may not.
0: That's a good point.
1: But that's my thing too. And again, the reality we live in today, people are getting married later and they're coming in established with something. And
0: but that adds to the danger because you've got this independence.
1: Yes.
0: And in order to have a quality relationship, that has to go away.
1: Yeah. Yeah.
0: You have to become interdependent to have a quality relationship.
1: Yes.
0: Submit yourselves one to another, Ephesians says, right? There's a submission to each other, not a I'm over here and I'm established. You know, and that, that's a spirit that's got to be broken.
1: And again, I don't know the laws of this. We're going in circles here.
0: No, I like it.
1: But could the prenup be, right? If you started a business, right? And it's killing it and you're the owner of it, but you get married. Could the prenup say in the middle of a divorce, you don't get to touch the business. It's mine. But in the marriage, what I bring home, it's everyone. So that makes sense.
0: Like, you could do that.
1: The dividing line. I don't know how to say unified in the marriage, but also.
0: But I would also add that from today forward, the marriage grows partially because of the marriage.
1: Oh, the value of the
0: business. The business grows partially because of the value of marriage adding to the business.
1: I think that's fair.
0: If you want to win with money in 2026, you can't keep living normal. Normal's broke. You need a plan. Get a personalized plan and start living like no one else by downloading our Every Dollar app today.
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4: With SRN News, I'm Bob Agnew in Washington. President Trump is reacting to Iran's response to the latest U.S. ceasefire proposal.
5: President Trump has rejected Iran's response to end the war. In a social media post, Trump calls it totally unacceptable. Iran state media says Tehran rejected the proposal as amounting to surrender. Instead, Iran is insisting on war reparations by the U.S. Speaking on ABC's This Week with George Stephanopoulos, the U.S. ambassador to the United Nations, Mike Walls, says President Trump is giving diplomacy every chance possible.
6: We don't expect a regime that's been obsessed with a nuclear weapon to just give it up freely.
5: I'm Mike Hempen.
4: And things are booming on Wall Street despite ongoing and lingering doubts about the war and its impact on oil prices. Right now, the Dow is up 63 points, the Nasdaq up also 63, and the S&P 500 has eked out about an 18-point gain so far. This is SRN News.
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0: Completely laser focusing is the number one key to becoming debt free. 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I'm going to put money in my kids' college. 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I'm going to use credit card points. And that's what most Americans do. 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
9: 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From the JT Roofing Studios, we're looking at sunny skies and a high near 67 degrees today for our weather and south wind at around 5 to 10 miles per hour. 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

0: 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From the JTR Roofing Studios, our weather today, we're looking at sunny skies with a high near 67 and south wind at around 5 to 10 miles an hour.
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14: You're listening to the Big Take Podcast on Bloomberg Radio. I'm David Gura. Today on the show, we're talking about Jerome Powell's tenure at the Federal Reserve, how he's resisted President Trump's attacks on him and the Fed, and how the policies he's championed have shaped the economy. Today marks the start of Jerome Powell's final week as chair of the Federal Reserve. He's led the Fed for more than 8 years, and it's been quite a run.
15: He really is the first to have to test these limits that have been imposed on the Fed. By convention, I don't want to say legally, it's more a conventional thing, right?
14: Katerina Saraiva covers the Fed for Bloomberg. She's tracked every twist and turn in Powell's career, particularly when it comes to his relationship with President Trump, who nominated Powell to be the 16th chair of the Fed in 2017.
16: He's strong, he's committed, he's smart.
14: But Trump had a change of heart pretty early on. Here he is just 2 years later.
17: Do I want him to resign? Let me put it this way. If he did, I wouldn't stop him.
14: In the time since, Trump has become increasingly critical of Powell, ramping up his attacks on the chair and threatening the central bank's ability to set rates without government pressure or interference. That conflict has become a hallmark of Powell's tenure.
17: If not for this question of Fed independence, probably what we would have spent most of this conversation talking about is the pandemic response.
14: That's Amara Omokwe, another Bloomberg reporter who covers the Fed.
17: The forceful way that the Fed responded to try to keep the U.S. economy from experiencing the worst outcomes, and then how it responded to inflation and the big miss.
14: Amara and Katarina have spent the last few months looking back on Powell's time at the Fed, first as a governor under President Obama, and then as chair under Presidents Biden and Trump. They've taken stock of Powell's successes and missteps and looked at what his legacy is likely to be. I'm David Gura, and this is The Big Take from Bloomberg News. Today on the show, two Bloomberg reporters reflect on Jerome Powell's tenure at the Federal Reserve, how he's resisted President Trump's attacks on him and the Fed, and how the policies he's championed have shaped the economy. So I want to roll back the clock to when Jerome Powell joined the Fed. He was appointed to serve on the Board of Governors of the Fed in 2012 by President Obama, selected by President Trump for the chair position in 2017. He is somebody who went to law school. He's not a PhD economist. And I remember that being kind of a big deal when he was appointed for the job. Katarina, tell me more about Powell's background prior to joining the Fed and how he got the chair position.
15: I think it's perhaps unusual in this modern day where we've seen a lot of Fed chairs have kind of that traditional PhD in economics background, but not unusual when you go back a bit further than that in history. Powell worked at the Treasury Department during the first Bush administration. He was in private equity in the 90s, kind of famously at Carlyle, one of the big private equity companies doing, you know, leveraged buyout deals. And then in the 2000s, he was kind of feeling like he wanted to go back into public service, and he was working at a think tank in D.C. He was doing a lot of work on behalf of the Obama administration in Congress, explaining to elected officials what it would mean to default on the debt and why this is something, you know, the U.S. should avoid at all costs. And that caught the eye of President Obama. When the Obama administration was looking to appoint a couple new people to Fed governor positions, this was at a time when these appointments still usually tended to come in a bipartisan way. So President Obama was looking for a Republican to appoint alongside his Democrat selection, and he found Powell.
14: Amara, what was it about Jay Powell that appealed to President Trump when he was deciding who to nominate to be Fed chair?
17: Well, he was looking for a Republican, obviously, and I think also Jay Powell at the time had the recommendation of key people in the Trump administration, notably the Treasury Secretary at the time, Steven Mnuchin. And in Chair Powell's days as a governor, I think he really impressed his colleagues because he wasn't an economist, but he kind of developed this reputation for really working hard to understand the economics, to understand monetary theory, reading textbooks, talking to colleagues, really trying to make sure that he understood what he was doing and really grasping some of these concepts that he had to deal with as a governor and later chair.
14: Amara, when did the relationship between Powell and Trump start to sour?
17: There really wasn't much of a honeymoon period for Jay Powell as Fed chair. He became Fed chair in 2018, and that year, he led the Fed to hike rates a couple of times. And as we know, President Trump generally favors lower rates. And so we started to see President Trump push back on those rate cuts publicly, which is unusual for a president, right? And that was just a harbinger of things to come. But yeah, Chair Powell really has been experiencing this tension and these criticisms from President Trump since pretty much early on in his chair tenure.
14: Kat, we're going to get into the way that tension has continued to build. But take us back to maybe the first or the second time the president criticized what the Fed did or Jay Powell did, and just remind us how that reverberated across Wall Street and among economists, seeing that level of pushback from the president.
15: He took to social media back then, Twitter being the preferred platform, and started criticizing Chair Powell for presiding over these interest rate increases. These were very much expected. They had telegraphed that they would do this. They had already been increasing interest rates. So this wasn't really surprising to markets. But when the criticism from the president started, that was a huge surprise. Sure, Fed chairs have been criticized by elected officials, but it tends to happen in private.
14: Mary, let me ask you about the economy we had when Jay Powell started as a Fed governor back during the Obama administration. What did it look like, and what were the Fed's priorities at that time when Jay Powell started?
17: The U.S. economy was still recovering from the financial crisis of 08 and 09. And the Fed's main concern at that time was actually how sluggish the recovery was, how long it was taking for employment to bounce back, how long it was taking for consumer demand to bounce back. And really, one of the main concerns was that inflation was too low. So for much of the period following the financial crisis, the Fed basically had rates at zero, near zero. And the concern was that we really weren't seeing much inflation, which in some respects can also be a problem. What was interesting was as the decade kind of closed out, we started to see the fact that the labor market actually started to improve. We started to see groups that tend to be marginalized in the labor market actually start to see gains. And it felt like, okay, the economy is finally turning a corner from this pretty much a decade of this sluggish recovery that we were seeing. And at the same time, we still weren't seeing much inflation. And so the Fed started to really think about this idea that, okay, unlike traditional economic theory would reason that a labor market that has momentum would lead to inflation, maybe there is a world in which we can have a good labor market and we don't necessarily see inflationary pressures.
15: For Chair Powell, I think one of the big lessons from the 08 response, which of course was under then Chair Ben Bernanke, was that there probably wasn't enough of a fiscal response at that point. And that's why you saw such a dragged out recovery from that. And there was kind of broad consensus in Washington at that point that they wanted to avoid that again. And so you saw the chair be pretty forceful in his calls for a big and aggressive fiscal response to the pandemic.
14: Katarina, let's talk more about the pandemic and the way that it was such a huge trial for Fed Chair Jerome Powell. How did Powell approach policymaking during the early days of the COVID-19 pandemic?
15: I think it's fair to say that they came to it with guns blazing. I think the lesson from the 2008 response were that you really need to confront these things quickly and aggressively. And that is what the Fed did. It quickly lowered interest rates, getting them to zero by about mid-March. And it unleashed a slew of special facilities. These are emergency lending facilities because the central bank is, of course, the lender of last resort. This is one of its primary functions. And that's what it did at the onset of the COVID pandemic.
14: Amira, the Fed's decision to keep interest rates low as the economy began to emerge from the pandemic is now widely seen as a misstep. Jay Powell has acknowledged as much. But back then, the term we kept hearing so much was that inflation was transitory.
18: As these transitory supply effects abate,
19: note that a transitory rise in inflation
18: only transitory effects on inflation.
14: Take me back to that time and explain the consequences of the Fed failing to recognize the fact that that inflation was not transitory, that it was more ingrained than policymakers thought.
17: Chair Powell and the Fed really leaned into this idea that because the inflation at the time was thought to be caused by supply shocks, that it was not something that monetary policy necessarily needs to respond to, right? This is traditional economic theory. Supply shocks tend to move through in time. And really, the Fed's main tool, its interest rate, is more effective on demand. It works on demand. And we saw from most of 2021 that that's what Chair Powell was basically saying. Like, we expect this to be transitory. This is not something that monetary policy should respond to. By the fall of 2021, when it was becoming clear that that was not the case, you start to see the Fed kind of shift. And actually, Chair Powell, by that fall, was saying, okay, maybe it's time that we retire this transitory word.
18: I mean, it's become a word that's attracted a lot of attention that maybe is distracting from our message, which we want to be as clear as possible.
17: And I think the fact that the Fed is widely seen as having been late to raise interest rates because they didn't start hiking interest rates until March of 2022. That has had a lot of implications, right? It weighs on the Fed's credibility, right? We rely on the central bank to help control inflation, and they got that one wrong. Admittedly, they got that one wrong. And so it has been a ding on their credibility. I think also Americans, as we know, are really concerned about affordability. Inflation has been above target for 5 years now, basically. And we saw how big of a role the question of affordability and prices played in our politics. This was a big reason why President Trump was able to win the 2024 election, because Americans do remain so concerned with how prices have risen and inflation. And now, when you think about what the Fed is dealing with, which is additional supply shocks that have come as a result of this year, the U.S. war in Iran, last year, the imposition of sweeping tariffs by President Trump, you see Fed policymakers being hesitant to say these rolling shocks are things that we can just look through. And I think that's in part because of the legacy of the pandemic. They got that wrong, and they don't want to assume that inflation is going to be transitory again.
14: When President Trump's reelected in 2024, he pretty quickly intensifies his threats on Jay Powell and the Fed. Amara, tell me a bit about that, sort of how he ratcheted it up once he was reelected.
17: Oh, how didn't he? It's been really remarkable to watch over the last year.
20: So he either is incompetent or he's crooked.
21: He's too late, always too late, a little slow.
14: This has been the Big Take podcast on Bloomberg Radio. I'm David Gura, and I spoke with Bloomberg's Amara Omokwe and Katarina Saraiva about Jerome Powell's tenure at the Federal Reserve, how he's resisted President Trump's attacks on him and the Fed, and how the policies he's championed have shaped the economy. 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
1: And I'm Katie Greifeld, a reporter for Bloomberg News and an anchor for Bloomberg Television. Should we talk about the fact that we're recording a mailbag?
10: Recording a mailbag.
1: Mailbag. Not too tired to sing.
10: Yeah. Diving into the vault for some timeless wisdom.
1: Yeah.
10: Timeless wisdom.
1: We've got some good ones lined up.
10: Sure. All right. Let's get into the mailbag.
1: Yeah.
10: Mailbag.
1: Pierre, starting us off strong. You've put this disclosure in newsletters before, or specifically one. Your disclosure read, through a financial advisor, I have a small amount of money in a Blue Owl fund, though I am not sure which one. Pierre wants to know, why does Matt have a financial advisor? Does he read money stuff?
10: So first of all, I want to address the fact that I do own a little bit of Blue Owl Credit Income Corp.
1: Wow.
10: It's a private BDC that Boaz Weinstein has not yet tendered for, but he said today he's thinking about tendering for it.
1: Are you panicking?
10: No, I'm not panicking. So when I started with this financial advisor, he's like, I got this great thing for you called BREIT, the Blackstone Real Estate, like non-traded real estate investment trust. And I was like, no, I don't think I can do that because I've written about them like four times and I don't want to own something I write about.
1: Yeah, that's fair.
10: And he was like, okay, what about the Starwood one? I was like, no, no, no.
1: That still counts.
10: Still counts. And then he's like, what about just like a little scooch of private credit? And I was like, a little scooch of private credit.
1: Like, I'll never write about that.
10: I don't know what. I don't know what I was thinking. But obviously now I own a little bit of this private credit fund and I don't want to own it. Not because I'm panicking about software companies or whatever.
1: Your eyes are really screaming, though.
10: It's really like a tiny portion of my net worth, but I don't want to own it, not because I'm panicking about liquidity or software companies or whatever, but because I don't want to have to say every time I read about it, oh, I own a little bit of this one. So I'd love to be out of it, but unfortunately getting out of it is like the thing that is the news story.
1: Right.
10: So if I were tendering, then that would be good more of the story. So I just have to hold it and ignore it. So I'm not tendering.
1: You should have tendered to Boaz.
10: Well, he didn't bid for that one, but he's going to.
1: Oh.
10: If he bids for that one, I might have to sell to him just so that he can come back on the podcast.
1: That would be a very fun science experiment.
10: It wouldn't, though.
1: I'd enjoy it.
10: Boaz would enjoy it.
1: Yeah.
10: I would get 65 cents on the dollar, though, so I don't know.
1: That's true.
10: It's worth it. Anyway, I have no investment advice. I have no opinions on the Blue Owl private credit fund. I have no complaints about their management of the fund, but I also wish I had known it for purely journalistic reasons. Wait, about my financial advisor.
1: Yeah, does he read money stuff?
10: Okay.
1: Does he listen to this podcast?
10: So,
1: is he a man?
10: He is a man.
1: Yeah.
10: Most importantly, I hope he does not listen to this podcast because I feel bad talking about him. He definitely did not know who I was when I sort of came in the door.
1: Yeah.
10: This is like a few years ago. I was like talking to a fancy friend of ours in the newsroom and she was like talking about her financial advisor giving her like tax advice. And I was like, I've always been like a Vanguard guy. I don't want a financial advisor to tell me what stocks to buy.
1: Yeah.
10: What private credit funds to buy.
1: Yeah.
10: But, you know, I want like some professional to hold my hand a little bit on like, how much should I be putting in college funds? How much should I be, like, what's my target number for retirement? What tax stuff should I do to make my taxes lower?
1: For sure.
10: All the sort of not investing advice stuff that financial advisors do. And our fancy newsroom friend was talking up the benefits. So I came in the door and had a moment of like nervousness, but also arrogance that like, that like this guy'd be like, ooh, the money stuff guy. But in fact, he was like, okay, whatever.
1: That's how I feel most of the
10: time. Clearly did not know who I was. But now I believe he is at least aware of the newsletter because when I talked to him most recently, he was like, yeah, I sometimes skim the newsletter and you probably don't want to be in this Blue Owl fund anymore.
1: Oh my gosh.
10: Yeah, but you know, what can you do? So yeah, I have a financial advisor for like tax and other advising stuff.
1: I think that's what you're supposed to do.
10: Yeah, I feel conflicted about it because I'm definitely like, I am sophisticated enough that I probably could just use index funds and like figure stuff out on my own. But like, it's nice to like talk to a professional and be like, this is how much I was thinking of saving for college. And him being like, yeah, that sounds good, right? It's just like confirmatory.
1: Yeah.
10: Eventually I'll just do that with like ChatGPT.
1: That's true.
10: But no, it's helpful to have someone whose job it is to do this, even though my job is not unrelated to this.
1: Yeah. I mean, I feel like that's the pitch of financial advisors.
10: Right. It's not really like, we will
1: buy this
10: stocks that'll go up, right?
1: Yeah.
10: That's not the pitch to me. Although, like, if I had like bit at BREIT, he might have had like a lot more spicy stuff to put into my portfolio.
1: True, true.
10: Like there's a certain amount of him being like, what about this? And me being like, nah, just index funds.
1: Yeah.
10: What about you?
1: I have a financial advisor.
10: No further comments.
1: No, I'm in all index funds. Okay, that's good. And it's just, you know, the other stuff as discussed. I'm in, like,
10: mostly index funds.
1: Yeah. I'm also, we're journalists.
10: One private credit fund.
1: We're not supposed to, like, do too much.
10: Right.
1: Yeah.
10: Not buy stocks.
1: No.
10: Crypto.
1: No.
10: One private credit fund, then.
1: Mailbag. Justin has a question. Justin says, I just recently finished reading and loved When Genius Failed, along with the Jamie Dimon biography, Last Man Standing. What are some of your favorite books about finance? That's fun. I don't have any favorite finance
10: books. You don't have any favorite finance books?
1: I don't think so. I like fiction. I feel like we've talked about it a bit on this podcast. I like sci-fi and fantasy, and I really...
10: Katie, I'm gonna send you some...
1: They have to be really good.
10: Finance sci-fi books.
1: That would be great.
10: A genre that is not high on my list, but a genre that I read, because sometimes people will be like, hi, I work in finance and wrote a finance sci-fi book. And I'll be like,
1: oh, well, that would be absolutely
10: I have four of those.
1: Yeah. I feel bad saying that because I actually really love finance and markets and, like, the world that I exist in a professional capacity. But when I get out of this building, I like to read fiction. But you definitely have a library.
10: Yeah, I have some of that. Like, I definitely try not to spend all of my time reading business books. But no, I do have a long list of favorite finance books.
1: Yeah.
10: And we're going to go to town on it now.
1: Yeah, you can name five.
10: Really? Five?
1: Well, how many do you have?
10: I have seven.
1: Flipped over his paper. I have a list. Seven will allow it.
10: The, like, pinnacle is Liar's Poker and Barbarians at the Gate. Mm-hmm. Everyone knows that. It's boring. I'm not going to talk about it.
1: I have started Liar's Poker. I do enjoy
10: so
1: it.
10: So good. Like, the whole language of Wall Street continues to be derived from jokes in that book.
1: Yeah.
10: But so I want to talk about a few others that I love and just tell an anecdote from each one.
1: Oh, my God.
10: I came prepared, unusually. So one that I recommend all the time is a book called Diary of a Very Bad Year, which is from N+1, the literary magazine. It's like Keith Kesson is an N+1 editor interviewing an anonymous hedge fund manager. He's like a PM at a multi-strat firm.
1: Yeah.
10: And it's like, he sort of like does periodic interviews throughout like the 2008 financial crisis.
1: Mm-hmm.
10: And this guy gives a window into how he's thinking about the financial crisis and how he's trading markets. And it's really good.
1: That's awesome.
10: One thing that I love, he's like a credit. He's like an emerging markets manager. And he says, every time you do a private investment, you're writing a call option on your own time. In a sense, you're writing more call options against your time than you have time, on the assumption that the correlation is not 100%.
1: Huh.
10: And in a crisis, correlations go to 100%. And so you just run out of time because you're dealing with all of these like fires on all of your investments. And you sort of figured these investments won't all catch fire at once, but they do. And so you have no time. And so it's not just like about your portfolio. It's about your time management. Another favorite book is, in a different vein, Antti Ilmanen of AQR wrote a book called Expected Returns, which I think is the best book about investing. When people ask me, like, how should I think about investing? I'm like, the question is, like, why are you getting paid? Why should you expect to get money for this investment?
1: Yeah.
10: And this book is like an attempt to sort of answer that question comprehensively about all sorts of investments. And it has all these like little stylized facts that I love. One that I think about sometimes is that carry basically works. If you have two investments and one pays 10% a year and the other pays like 8% a year,
1: right?
10: Like, financial theory would say that the one that pays 10% a year has like a higher expected loss. And so really, like, their like risk adjusted returns are the same. But in fact, like, over time, things that pay more tend to pay more than things that pay less.
1: Right.
10: So it's like the very intuitive, like, simple thing that you just sort of eyeball turns out to work a lot of the time. This is famous in foreign exchange, where economic theory says that currencies that pay higher interest rates are expected to depreciate, but like that never works at all. And it's like always the case that you can like make money in the carry trade. Not always. Not investing in this. Okay. Our friend Mary Childs wrote a book called The Bond King.
1: That I did read too.
10: There's one favorite finance book.
1: I had to read it.
10: Are you saying it's not your favorite?
1: I mean, I guess it has to be.
10: The one finance book you've ever read?
1: Yeah, that I completed.
10: I love The Bond King. One thing I love is I write all the time, everything is seating charts. And in The Bond King, like, you know, it's like sort of the story of how Bill Gross built PIMCO as an investing firm and then got defenestrated from PIMCO.
1: Yeah.
10: And like, why did he get kicked out? I like to say that he got kicked out because, like, he was, like, having tension with, like, the other senior managers at PIMCO, and he called a meeting, and in the meeting, he didn't put his enemies at the front table. He put them in the audience facing the front table instead of at the front table where Gorgeous. The big people sat. And so they got so mad that they, like, went back to their offices afterwards and were like, he has to go, and they fired him. That's, like, quite true. That's, like, a little true.
1: Yeah.
10: And, you know, people making millions and millions of dollars a year, all they care about is where they sit at the big meeting.
1: We're all human. Right. At the end of the day. One more.
10: I could go on for, I have like.
1: I can tell.
10: Yeah.
1: I'm
10: looking at a long list.
1: Strapping in here for a long time.
10: Katie is literally falling asleep.
1: I'm so tired.
10: Okay, Donald McKenzie. Yeah. He was on Oddlands recently. He's like a Scottish sociologist. He wrote a book called Trading at the Speed of Light, which is about like how high frequency trading firms live their lives and think about things. And it has so many great anecdotes, including that when the CME, the Chicago Mercantile Exchange, moved its technology from writing trade tickets in pencil to writing them in pen, it took 8 months of fighting to change from pencil to pen. It's like a great story of technological progress in the 70s, 80s. But also, it's a lot about like microwave links from Chicago to New York. And apparently in the 2010s, rain created liquidity. Because when it rained, the microwave link went down and it was like slower to get information from Chicago to New York. And so what that meant was that basically like predatory high frequency traders were slowed down enough that market makers could quote tighter spreads because they weren't getting picked off by predatory market, by predatory HFTs. And then like later in the decade, that effect reversed because I guess the market makers couldn't get the information fast enough. But anyway, so rain created liquidity.
1: That's amazing.
10: Yeah.
1: Justin, that was the most fun that Matt has.
10: Justin, we'll have a beer at Morgan's. I'll give you some of my other books.
1: Yeah, right. Great question, Justin.
11: 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I'm Matt Levine.
1: I'm Katie Greifeld, and we'll be right back after this break.
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1: Mailbag. Okay, Chris has a question, though. Chris works at a private equity firm. Like many firms, we advertise our ESG credentials to our institutional LPs. Parentheses. I mean, less so now than 2 years ago, but you get the idea. Among the ESG...
15: We got this question a while, like a few weeks ago, and it's probably like, really scrubbed it entirely from the webpage, but anyway.
1: Yeah, anyway. Among the ESG initiatives we tout is how well we treat our employees. Things like health and wellness initiatives, but also nice corporate retreats. That does sound nice. My question is this. Are employee benefits for private equity employees good ESG or bad ESG? Ooh.
15: Someone once told me that ESG is really E and S, and then G is just there to make the numbers work. So one pitch for ESG, environmental, social, and governance investing, is that it's good for returns. Like if you buy things with good, if you buy companies with good ESG scores, you'll get a higher return. And the theory that I've heard is that the G is there because that's what gives you the higher returns. And like that theory is very simple, which is that G, governance, basically means doing shareholder friendly stuff. Basically means like supervising management and trying to get good returns for shareholders and being aligned with shareholders rather than doing whatever management wants. E and S, environmental and social stuff, are about other stakeholders.
1: Mm-hmm.
15: Environmental is about like doing good stuff for the environment, even if it costs shareholders. Social is about doing good stuff for employees or communities, even if it costs shareholders money. But G is about doing stuff for shareholders, even if it costs the CEO money. And so G doesn't really fit with like ESG. Like the other things are about like having a broader set of

0: Perch is good social. I think that, like, probably the employees of portfolio companies are good social, and probably the, like, actual employees of the private equity fund are a little more, you know, don't advertise the perks you give them. Well, yeah. It's fine.
1: Cool. Well, thanks for the question, Chris. I hope things are going well.
0: I hope you keep your perks.
1: Yeah. Okay, this comes from Ron, asking about IPOs. Ron asks, after a company has gone public and has received the infusion of cash from the IPO, what role does the share price actually play in the operation of the company? Do most companies continue to hold a percentage of shares that they buy slash sell to generate cash at later dates? Or is this mainly for employee stock compensation slash options?
0: You know, I used to be a capital markets banker, and it is always strange to me how much people believe in, like, the concept of treasury stock. Like, people believe that companies have stock and there's a pot and they can sell that stock, and then when they run out. And that's not how it works in the U.S. It is how it works in some other places, but in the U.S. there's no such thing as, like, you can pretty much always print new stock whenever you want. So it's not like they're holding stock to sell. And most companies don't sell stock after they go public. Maybe that's not true. Maybe that's an exaggeration. But, like, classically, the big successful companies tend not to sell a lot of stock.
1: Mm-hmm.
0: I have written that at this point, the public stock market is for returning capital to shareholders rather than raising capital from shareholders. And even a lot of IPOs, companies don't need the money. They're just going public so their early investors can cash out.
1: Mm.
0: Although that is very much changing with the big AI IPOs where people need all the money they can raise. But so why does the stock price matter? I mean, a big part of the answer is executive and employee pay, right? If you're paying people in stock, you're motivating them with the stock. And if the stock goes up, then they're more motivated. And so it is good for the stock to go up for compensation reasons. There's also, like, M&A. If your stock is valuable, you can buy companies with your stock.
1: Yes.
0: Big, successful public companies don't like to sell stock, but they do like to sell debt. And the more the stock is worth, like, all things being equal, it's easier to raise debt financing, probably. The stock price is a market signal about whether your company is creating value, about whether you're, like, a good thing to allocate capital to. And so a lot of CEOs, like, are sort of raised in, like, the church of capital allocation discipline. And if their stock is going up, then they think, we are doing good stuff. We should do more projects and build more factories and launch new products and generally invest more in this company that is succeeding. And if their stock is going down, they're like, we should do stock buybacks, right?
1: Yeah.
0: Which essentially means the stuff we're doing isn't working, so we should just give money back to shareholders and they can find something else to do with it, which is kind of the signal set by a stock buyback.
1: Yeah.
0: Or kind of the signal that the stock price going down sends you, and then you do the stock buyback. So I think that, like, it's just the stock price is a signal of, like, where to allocate capital, both to, like, the market and to the executives.
1: Yeah.
0: And
1: it's like a real-time report card.
0: Yeah, and people believe in that. Executives are motivated by that. Executives try to allocate capital to things that are good. The stock price sends them a signal. There's also, like, the market for corporate control, which is a fancy way of saying if your stock price gets too low, then, like, Carl Icahn is going to try to buy the company or something.
1: Yeah.
0: You know, you try to keep the stock price high to fend off activists and hostile takeovers and whatnot. So, yeah, I think that's the answer. I've enjoyed writing about meme stocks over the last few years. Meme stocks, like, break a lot of this, right? Like, you're not getting the right capital allocation signals when your stock goes up 1,000% for no reason.
1: Yeah. You're getting other signals. More about, you know.
0: Right. And you're sometimes, like, allocating more capital to your company, right? I mean, like, I wrote about, like, when GameStop was, like, way up, they were, like, hiring executives from Amazon and, you know, launching all these new projects. It's the same, you know, it's the, if your stock price is up, that means you're a good allocator of capital. And so you start, like, doing new stuff and hiring new executives and making acquisitions and doing all the stuff that a big growing company does, because the market is telling you you're a big growing company that, like, has, you know, high returns on your projects. And if you don't, in fact, have high returns on your projects, then, like, that signal gets messed up.
1: I talk to a lot of CEOs on the television, and about half of them, maybe more than that, will tell you that they don't pay attention to.
0: Of course.
1: But that's so crazy. You know that they're lying. If I had a real-time report card of how my company and my job performance was being viewed.
0: Do not.
1: Say it again?
0: Do not.
1: I'm not like that, no. I can't watch it move in real time.
0: Yeah, right.

0: I'd be glued to the screen.
1: It's not just like people's opinions about you. It's also like your bank account, right? Because a lot of these people, like a lot of their net worth is in their company's stock, right?
0: Absolutely.
1: If I had all of my net worth in one company's stock, I would pay a lot of attention to that.
0: For sure. Nice question, Ron. Paul has a question. Paul was saying that he was reading your segment about the whole business securitization and how business loans get paid off. It was interesting to Paul that the normal way that they get paid off is in interest-only payments followed by a balloon payment at the end of the term. The only high-dollar amount loan most people are familiar with from personal experience is a mortgage, where you pay down the principal along the way, and usually the final payment is the same size as all the others. Why are these two so different? Do businesses just need slash warrant more flexibility? Why don't they pay down some principal early to reduce interest costs?
1: Okay. I feel like there's like several kinds of answers here. One is that companies and humans have different life cycles. Mm. Like a human is born and makes no money and then has a career where they start out making a little bit of money and then they make more and more money. And then towards the end of the career, they stop making money.
0: Right.
1: And so you have financial products to sort of smooth that out. And so if you take out a mortgage, it's like typically you take out a mortgage and you don't have very much money, but you have a lot of earning power and you pay down the mortgage during your earning years. And then when you stop having earning power, you stop having a mortgage. It's very convenient. It's not perfect, but like that kind of works out that way. Companies ideally grow their earning power every year, ideally, right? Countries
0: for sure.
1: Too. So like corporate and sovereign borrowers have more and more earnings power every year. And so ideally, and so they have more and more ability to pay down debt every year. And so if you take out a corporate loan, it's like you need the money now, but in 10 years, you'll easily be able to pay back the money because you keep growing your earnings. But also mortgages amortize because if you're a person and you like go around for 30 years making the interest payment on your mortgage, and then at the end of the term, it's like, we need $1 million, please. You might not have $1 million lying around. Like a company, one, they might, right? Their earnings power might keep growing. Mm-hmm. Two, they can refinance the debt. And in fact, companies do not generally borrow money and then pay it back and then say, whew, we've cleared that debt. Mm-hmm. Companies like target a certain amount of like a capital structure with a certain amount of debt because to a company, interest expense is cheaper than equity, right? Like if they have debt, then that increases their return on equity and they think of their equity as being more expensive than debt. They think we need to earn a 20% return for shareholders, whereas we can pay our creditors, you know, 6% or whatever. So companies typically like to have debt and as they grow, they tend to borrow more money. And so they don't need to amortize their debt. They want to keep a certain amount of debt outstanding, and amortizing would make that more complicated because they'd have to like incur more debt as they paid down the earlier debt. Also, like from a market perspective, like the non-amortizing bond or bullet loan is a better product for an investor because if you're an investor and you have a fund and you want to invest it, and then like you get some of the money back every year, you're like, I have to go invest this again. So having a non-amortizing product is better for a lot of investors.
0: Those are all the questions.
1: I feel like we didn't have any real questions for you this time.
0: That's okay.
1: Should I ask you?
0: You can ask me a question.
1: I tried to get you to talk about your financial advisor or your favorite finance books, but you did not take the
0: bite. Yeah, that was
1: rough. What's your favorite finance science fiction book?
0: I have recency bias here.
1: Yeah.
0: Which is just Project you don't have Hail Mary.
1: Oh, okay. Interesting.
0: Yeah. I read that.
1: I never read this.
0: February. Like, it was fun.
1: Yeah.
0: But
1: did you learn anything about
0: data
1: centers in space? I don't know what it's about.
0: Did you not see the movie?
1: No, I don't see movies.
0: Oh, I went with my parents, so
1: nice.
0: Something you have to look forward to in a few decades.
1: Yeah, I've gone to the movies with my children, but
0: I have to imagine that's still a chore. It's not like
1: I've gone to Frozen 2.
0: Okay,
1: which is a chore.
0: Yeah. Project Hail Mary might be a little intense for them, so.
1: We're getting there. 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I'm Matt Levine.
0: And I'm Katie Greifeld. 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
4: With SRN News, I'm Keith Peters in Washington. President Trump says he prevented Iran from gaining a nuclear weapon years ago in defense of allies in the region.
5: If the Obama deal wasn't terminated by me, they would have had it 6 years ago, and they would have used it immediately on Israel and also the rest of the Middle East. You saw that when they started shooting rockets. Nobody thought Saudi Arabia and Qatar and UAE were going to get hit, or Kuwait, Bahrain. I think it was a tremendous strategic mistake, and they wasted those missiles. We have the Patriots that knocked them down every time.
4: Trump spoke at the White House today saying the Iran ceasefire is on life support after he rejected the country's latest proposal for not including a nuclear concession. On Wall Street, the Dow up by 95 points, the Nasdaq rose 27, the S&P advanced 13. This is SRN News.
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10: 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From the JTR Roofing Studios, where the tonight 50% chance of showers, mostly cloudy with a low around 53, and south-southeast wind at 10 to 15 miles per hour.
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0: 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Wally and Eric back for yet another day and yet another week. And we are ecstatic you've tuned us in on this 10K Takes Monday. And as always, we begin with the weather quiz as we launch into a brand new week. The high temp in the Twin Cities today, Landon Dickerson. And the low temp, Olin Kreutz.
1: I have no idea who either of those people are.
0: Got some bad lotto numbers today.
1: I have no idea.
0: There's not much I can do here.
1: I don't know who either of those people are. 60 and 40. I have no clue.
0: Well, you're in the ballpark. How about 69 for Landon Dickerson, offensive guard, Philadelphia Eagles, part of that brotherly shove that they like to employ during games. Florida State, Alabama, 69 is a tough number. There's just not many.
1: You could have given me Jared Allen.
0: I could have, but that's the obvious one.
1: Okay.
0: He's been with the Eagles since 2021. He is a Super Bowl champion. And he's a three-time Pro Bowler, and he was a college football national champion, Landon Dickerson, at Alabama, and he won the Remington Trophy, which is given to the outstanding offensive lineman. So he's legit. You just don't happen to know who he is. Now you do.
1: Thank goodness for
0: that. And Olin Kreutz, once upon a time, number 57, our overnight low with the Chicago Bears, then New Orleans. He's out of Hawaii, one of the few guys from Hawaii in the NFL. Went to Washington, six Pro Bowls. How about that? Mm-hmm. And one of the 100 greatest Chicago Bears of all time.
1: What's his name again?
0: Olin Kreutz, center. And he's in the College Football Hall of Fame.
1: What number did you say he was? I wasn't 57. Paying attention.
0: So when the Bears build that brand new dome in either Hammond, Indiana, or Arlington Heights, Illinois, you're going to see that 5-7 in their Bears Ring of Honor.
1: I guess.
0: Already at Soldier Field. But
1: okay.
0: So.
1: All right. Well, that wasn't any fun. What was fun, though, was seeing the Timberwolves come out on top last night. However, boy, it wasn't without a struggle. And, you know, of course, as you know, Victor Wembanyama, and I call him Victor the Wimp, he gets tossed out of the game in the second quarter. So they got 35 less points from him last night than they did in game three. And Timberwolves end up winning the basketball game. I'd say they survived it. I think that that's a fair assessment of what happened last night, because they really, other than Anthony Edwards, you know, nobody scored. Nobody had 20. Oh, did anybody have 20 points? I don't think nobody had 20 points. The most was Jaden McDaniels with 14. I guess Nas had 15. But I mean, Ant had no help on the offensive end. And defensively, they struggled to stop these guys. This De'Aaron Fox and Castle and whoever Harper is. I don't even know who that guy is, but he was really good. He had 24 points, 7 of 7 from the line. I was impressed with San Antonio. I think that they got a little chip on their shoulder after Victor the Wimp got thrown out.
0: Yeah, first career ejection for the Eiffel Tower, and it was a flagrant elbow to the neck of Naz Reid. They looked at it, and it was an F2, and that means automatic ejection. So there was no debate for the officiating crew, and you know it happened midway through the second quarter. And that is for the young guy, the second-year center out of France. He lost his composure. You can't do that to your basketball team when you have a chance to go up 3-1 and take a commanding lead in this second-round series.
1: No doubt.
0: If he plays, does San Antonio win? I have no idea, because, as you said, the Spurs, without him, they were gutty and they were gritty. They just couldn't close the deal, and Ant was outstanding. 16 of those 36 points in the fourth quarter. So, I mean, he's a crunch-time guy, and Minnesota survives and wins. It doesn't really matter. Now this series is deuces wild, 2-2, and they'll go to Texas on Tuesday, and we'll see what happens. But for Victor Wembanyama, that needs to be a teaching tool, a learning moment. You just can't do that. And there was no debating it.
1: No.
0: And so it's I'm sure NBC wasn't thrilled. They had the national game. All the hot shots were in town calling it. But for Minnesota to even it up, that's huge. And like you said, Stephen Castle, De'Aaron Fox, those guards were excellent for San Antonio. But now it's a best of three. And there will be a game six in Minneapolis on Friday night. So
1: yes, there will.
0: It's just think about Friday night. I don't want to look too far ahead because a lot's going to happen between now and then with
1: you
0: hockey and hoops and baseball. But you're going to have cheeseheads in town for the Brewers and the Twins, the I-94 Interleague Series, and you're going to have the NBA going on with a game six. The bars and restaurants are going to be jumping, and the weather is going to warm up. You won't have Olin Krutz for an overnight low or a high.
1: Olin Krutz.
0: Or Landon Dickerson.
1: Thank goodness. Oh, God. Okay. So the Timberwolves make the trade before last season to get Julius Randle and Dante DiVincenzo for Cat. Now, Cat's in the Eastern Conference Finals again this year, so I guess it's a wash if the Timberwolves can make it to the Western Conference Finals. But they got to get more out of Julius Randle. He did have one huge assist towards the end on a feed to Rudy for a dunk. But 8 rebounds, 3 assists, 12 points. There has to be somebody else that scores 20 points. And that's got to be Julius Randle. And, man, he's just not doing it. And I have a feeling that his time, the clock is ticking on his time on the Timberwolves roster. I can't imagine that they bring him back next year. He's got to be part of some kind of a trade.
0: I've said from day one, I never wanted Cat to go away. Now, it's been pretty much of a push. Obviously, Dante DiVincenzo not playing in this series. We don't know when he's going to play again. It was a 2-for-1. They got Dante and Julius Randle in the Cat deal. But you look at the Knicks, who got out the brooms and literally swept Philadelphia away. 144-114 yesterday.
1: Yes.
0: A dominant game 4 win. Cat, 17 points, only 4 rebounds, but 10 assists. And, you know, Cat gets banged on a lot. He's kind of a pincushion player. I'm not sure why. He's very
1: out
0: good.
1: Out east, too. Not just here, man.
0: Yeah, no. Minneapolis, Big Apple, they take their shots at him. I'm not sure it's fair. Because, like you said, this is the third straight season Karl-Anthony Towns will be in a conference final. Once in the West with Minnesota. Now twice in the East with New York. They're going to face Cleveland or Detroit. Your Cavaliers trying to, you know, hang in there against the Pistons. Boy, it seems like Cleveland and Detroit have a lot of postseason matchups these days. Baseball, hoops, and then, you know, we know about Ohio State and Michigan and all that acrimony. So, anyways, Karl-Anthony Towns is a very good player. I think if the Timberwolves still had him, I would think their chances of going to the NBA Finals would be better. But it is what it is. Let's see how this plays out. If Minnesota can find a way to knock off San Antonio, do you make major changes? Do you blow it up? I have no idea. We're not even close to thinking about that stuff. They just have to focus on the next game, which is a fifth one down in Texas against the Spurs. And, you know, we know what happened the last time they played San Antonio down there. It was an absolute blowout of epic proportions. It was a remember the Alamo kind of game.
1: Yep.
0: But they did get a win in game one. So this is very much up in the air. The Timberwolves could very much win this series.
1: No question. And it would behoove them to win tomorrow night in San Antonio. I don't think there's any question about that. Go up 3-2 and come home and try and close it out, because you're going to have to win at least one in San Antonio. And it might as well be this one. Might as well not wait until game 7, right? Win this one so there doesn't have to be a game 7. I'm wondering how your strategy changes, or if they had a strategy change for this game 4 last night that they employed early on. Because do you remember what the score was when Wembanyama went out of the game? It was relatively close, wasn't it?
0: It was a 2-4 point game. Okay. In fact, San Antonio was able to
2: to extend the lead, if I'm right, after he left.
1: Oh, they were up by as many as eight in the second half.
2: So it was a comeback for Minnesota.
1: The Spurs,
2: as we mentioned, got very good guard play. I thought Luke Kornet, the backup to Wemby, came in.
1: Played well.
2: He was excellent, to be honest, as your center, too. Rudy G, I thought they were neutralized until crunch time. Then Rudy G rose up. He had a couple of monstrous jams, made
1: and
2: a free
1: rebounds.
2: Throw,
1: and
2: had
1: rebounds.
2: Some rebounds.
1: And changed some shots, too.
2: Right, trajectory. So give Rudy G credit. When the Timberwolves had to make plays and had to find a way to win, they did it. Had they lost last night with Wemby missing 2.5 quarters, the future would not look very good.
1: No, obviously, because then they'd have to win. Well, they would have had to win two in San Antonio, and now they just need to win one in San Antonio. Did I read this right? Is this the first time I saw in the box score that Rudy G attempted a three? Did I miss seeing that, or did he throw one up from half court at the end of?
2: He did throw it up, and then the crowd made an unusual reaction because that's just something you don't see. No, that is not his game, and
1: was it the end of a quarter or something?
2: Yeah,
1: I think
2: it was in the second quarter, if I remember right. I don't think he had. He's had any other 3-point launches
1: attempts
2: in his career.
1: I'm wondering if that's the first 3-point attempt in his career. It could possibly be.
2: Wemby can shoot the three ball. Obviously, when Rudy G was, giving him tips as a youngster in France, they weren't talking about 3-point shooting.
1: No.
2: Tony Parker probably told Wemby about that. I don't know who told him about losing your cool in a playoff game, or maybe he never got that advice.
1: Yeah, I'm kind of dumb, actually. But I wanted to kind of reemphasize the points you made about Rudy G playing down the stretch, because he kind of was a non-factor for a fair portion of the night. But, man, he came in at the end. Not at the end. I would say middle of the fourth quarter, about 8 minutes to go in the game. And he went, there was a stretch for about 5 minutes where he was terrific. He had a dunk on a great pass from Julius Randle that I mentioned a little bit earlier. He had an and one down the stretch with about 3-4 minutes to go. And he made the free throw on top of it. He got a bunch of rebounds. He changed some shots because they couldn't afford to have Kornet in there at the end. And so Rudy was in there probably down to about the last minute, and then they took him out because they don't trust him at the line, obviously. But I thought Rudy was a big factor down the stretch. During the rest of the game, not so much, but down in those final 6-7 minutes, he was huge. And even two, I thought, man, I don't know if I would have taken them out of the game, because they could do some offense for defense switches, and they kept them out of there, and I was a little curious about that. I know you want that one-on-one defense. You got to have somebody that can stay in the face of these three-point shooters, but these guys were going to the hole, and there was nobody to get rebounds or change shots. So, but they won the basketball game. That's the main thing. It was not their best performance of the year, but again, Ant carried him, man. 13 of 22, 3 of 5 from beyond the arc, 7 of 8 from the line. Not much you can say bad about.
2: No, and a guy playing on two bum knees.
1: I mean, we really saw
2: Ant walk out of the concourse locker room area to the floor before the game.
1: It was halftime I saw him.
2: Yeah, had, the wraps on him and the braces. And this guy's going on sheer guts right now. I mean, he's obviously an incredibly gifted player. He's certainly learned the game over the years. But this is about, hey, it's playoff time. We're trying to get somewhere we've never been, and that's the NBA Finals. And I'm going to make sure I'm there for my guys. And I give him a lot of credit. This is a guy who does not believe in time off or load management. If this were the regular season, he would be out for a couple weeks, I'm convinced, until he was 100%. But you can't it now. You got to be ready to go. And your point on Rudy G, look, there's so many ebbs and flows in any game, but especially it's magnified in the playoffs. You're not always going to be playing, A-list basketball for 48 minutes, but he was able to do it when it counted most. And I have to give credit to the Timberwolves game ops staff. I know Saturday night you jilted the Minnesota Wild to watch the Michael Jackson movie. Well, when Wemby got ejected, The Michael Jackson Beat It song was played loudly throughout Target Center. Like, hey, beat it, Wemby. You're done.
1: And believe me, I heard that song a few times on Saturday night.
2: That was good timing. I love arenas or stadiums where they quickly get it on cue on, you know, what songs are played.
1: Coordinated, yeah, yes.
2: Exactly.
1: It was pretty good. By the way, that movie was awfully good. If you have anything, any inkling or liking about Michael Jackson's career or music, I would highly recommend going and seeing it. And by the way, I didn't realize this. It's a two-parter. So we only got the first half of his life, basically, in the movie that's out right now. I don't know when the second part's coming out, but it was very, very good. And this will give you an indication. I know the box office did really well. Heck, the one of the theaters we went to, we got there and it was sold out. So we had to go. We went ended up going to another theater, and it was full, but it wasn't sold out. So we ended up at a second theater. So I would highly recommend going and seeing that.
2: Just a lot of options these days.
1: Yeah,
2: when it comes to sports and entertainment and all that good stuff.
1: Yeah, and that MJ reminded me of what Anthony Edwards did. He looked like the other MJ at times last night, I thought. Some of the shots, the shot creation by himself, the runner he made, the kind of that one-footed shot he made from the corner. I mean, he was doing Jordan-esque type of things last night. And tip your hat, he carried a man. There's no question about it. And you want the ball in that guy's hands as much as possible.
2: Well, if you're going to be the true superstar, if you're going to get more of the Sprite commercials and be one of the NBA faces, these are the games you do it. Let's not forget NBC's in the house.
1: Right.
2: Sunday Night Basketball. The nation was tuning in on a Mother's Day night. And so Ant's stock continues to go up. I mean, there's people that maybe knew about him but hadn't seen him play that much. And now they're like, wow, this guy's really good. I can see why Minnesota thinks he's, you know, among the creme de la creme of anybody else in the NBA. So you got to give him credit. Timberwolves find a way, get it done, get the victory. Now they go down to Texas, and it'll be a game 5 Tuesday night at Frost Bank Center, I believe that's the name of the arena. By the way, the Minnesota Frost play tonight in a game 5, there's my segue, against the Montreal Victoires, and the winner goes to the PWHL Walter Cup Finals. So,
1: okay. Well, we'll get into hockey a little bit more because we got to talk Wild, obviously. They have a game four coming up tonight, and we'll get into that a little bit later. Because coming up next, we're going to talk, you ran down Fred Hoiberg, the mayor, the former Timberwolves player, and I think he was an assistant coach for the Wolves for a while as well, and he's currently the head coach of the men's basketball program at the University of Nebraska.
2: Yeah, the mayor, he gets our vote today on 10K Takes. Stick around. We are 10,000 Takes, your Timberwolves Spurs ticket.
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12: They're playing basketball. We love that basketball.
13: 10,000 Takes, joined by the mayor, Fred Hoiberg. How about that? Now the head coach, Nebraska Cornhuskers. Let's start there. Finally won a tournament game. It was a magical run. As you look back a couple months later, what are your takeaways?
14: You know what? It really was a fun season with a special group of guys. It was, you know, I could tell early on that the team was all about the right things. We had very few distractions with that group. It was no agendas. And they just were all about the right things with how they approached the game. And they were unselfish. And they, you know, very connected, played extremely hard every night. And it was just a joy to be around that group every day. And, you know, to get that first tournament win, especially with the tournament expanding right now, was a very important year and, you know, something to build on.
13: You had that border battle loss to Iowa, and I know being an Iowa State guy, that had to be odd to see the Hawkeyes in a different role.
14: Yeah, I mean, it was, listen, they're a very well-coached team. Ben McCollum does a great job there, and, you know, it was a battle to get to the Elite Eight. And we had that lead for 38 minutes in that game, just unfortunately went cold at the wrong time, and, you know, they made shots, so give Iowa credit for what they did to finish off that game. But, again, it doesn't take away from what we accomplished, and, you know, looking back on that, that team will always be remembered as the first group to ever get that, you know, that big, the monkey off the back, and, you know, to get that tournament win. And again, it's something to build on.
13: And in Lincoln, in the state of Nebraska, where there are no pro teams, there's really no other D1 schools except for Creighton in baseball and basketball. That's a monstrous hurdle to hoop to leap over, isn't it?
14: Yeah, it really is. And, you know, the town, it really shut down when we were going through our run. It was similar to when, you know, kind of reminded me when back in 03-04 and the run that we went here with the Timberwolves when the team had never really been there to get there. And I'm still convinced if Sam Cassell would have stayed healthy, I think we would have won a world championship that series. He got hurt in that game 7 against Sacramento, one of the best games I've ever been a part of, when KG had 32 points, 21 rebounds in game 7. And, you know, Sam was our closer in that season. So, you know, we still took the Lakers to 6. That was Kobe and Shaq and Karl Malone, Gary Payton. A lot of fun memories. But it really does remind me of what it's like in Lincoln. You know, when game time comes on the weekends, you know, the city shuts down. Same thing with football, with baseball, softball, volleyball. It's really an honor to be a part of that athletic department.
13: Fred Hoiberg, our guest here on 10K Takes, Cornhuskers basketball coach. Yeah, I was in Lincoln about a month ago. And the facilities there, I mean, they're going to renovate Memorial Stadium, I know, and they've had this record streak of, what, 410 straight sellouts in football. It's remarkable. But it really is about facilities these days, and I think Nebraska matches up, don't they?
14: Oh, the facilities, 100%. I wish it was all about facilities. It's actually really all about the NIL world that we're living in right now. But from a facility standpoint, there's not much better than Nebraska. They just built a $160 million football facility. It houses academics and in the training table, and there's nothing better. It's about as good as you're going to find. And our facilities on the basketball side are top notch. And, you know, it is. You bring kids in, you see the facilities, you see the fan base. You know, we played in the NCAA tournament. Mark Byington, the coach of Vanderbilt, we beat them to get to the Sweet 16. He said it was the loudest arena he had ever coached in, and that's in a neutral site NCAA tournament game where we played in Oklahoma City, and we broke a decibel record, and that includes the finals game when Oklahoma City won a world championship. The decibel level is higher for the Nebraska game where there was 99% Nebraska fans. So it is. The support, the facilities, it's really is second to none.
13: Pure passion when it comes to Cornhusker fandom. You talked about the tournament expanding, men and women, 68 to 76. I'm guessing you like that. The odds are better you're going to get in and punch a ticket, right?
14: They are. I loved it the way it was. I thought in my opinion, the best sporting event in the world.
13: Yeah.
14: And, you know, but listen, it gives more kids an opportunity to be a part of that. And being, you know, listen, I played in three of those. In the 4 years I played at Iowa State, it would have been four. Our big guy got hurt early in the year, my junior year. I think we would have made all four. And then to coach in that tournament, you know, for whatever it is, 6 years now, you know, there's nothing better. It's what it's all about. So for more kids to get that opportunity, I do think it's worth it.
13: When you come back to Target Center, Minneapolis, what are you thinking about?
14: I just have so many great memories in this building from playing. That 03-04 season was the most fun I've ever had in playing basketball at the professional level. You know, I played in the Indiana teams, I played against the Bulls. I wasn't a big part of the rotation on those teams, but there's just something about it at the Target Center in those days. You know, we bought a cabin up in the Brainerd area that last year. Actually, then I found out I was going to have open heart surgery to end my career. But we've kept it, and it's been the one place of stability for our kids. We love Minnesota. We love, you know, our time here, 7 years in Chaska. And, you know, it just was some of the best memories of our lives.
13: Alex Rodriguez, Mark Lurie, the new owners, you were under Glenn Taylor. You've got to be excited that KG, Kevin Garnett's going to come back. He's part of the organization now. Someday gets the banner raised and probably a statue.
14: Oh, for sure. Yeah, he'll have the statue built. And listen, he's the best teammate I ever had. He was so beneficial for my career. The most memorable thing I have with Kevin, you know, after my open heart surgery, I was having a really tough recovery. He came over and spent time with my kids. Our son Jack, you know, was 5 years old. He came over and played video games with him a couple days as I was recovering. And, you know, that just meant the world to me. So, you know, really, you know, so thankful Kevin's back a part of this great organization. I got a chance to meet A-Rod before game three. And I know the organization's in great hands right now.
13: I think we sometimes forget what you went through because you've been able to bounce back, thankfully. But how are you doing?
14: Yeah, doing great. You know, I've had two open heart surgeries, three pacemakers, so I thought the smart thing to do would be to go into a non-stressful profession like coaching. But, yeah, I feel great. And, it's I'm really thankful to be in a great place. You know, if it weren't for the Mayo Clinic, our team doctor, Sheldon Burns, you know, I may not be here right now.
13: A couple more thoughts. Anthony Edwards, who's one of the faces of the NBA, your thoughts on this young superstar?
14: Oh, he's unbelievable. His athleticism and his skill level, his ability to shoot the ball. And, you know, he's one of the true superstars of this league. And honestly, I think his best basketball's in front of him. He's still such a young kid. To bounce back from that, you know, what happened to him, I would have been out for 2 years. What happened with the way that he went down with that injury, looked like he'd be out, obviously, for the year. But for him to bounce back in only a couple games, you know, that shows you everything you know. It's just an unbelievable athlete and just his skill level, and he seems like a great kid.
13: Victor Wembanyama of San Antonio, freak, unicorn, Eiffel Tower, whatever. Have you ever seen somebody like him at the NBA level?
14: At 7'5", no. You know, what he can do with the ball, with his ability to shoot it, you know, the threes that he hit. If he's making threes, that team's going to be really tough to beat at the end of the day. But, you know, his ability to rebound it and facilitate, push the ball down the floor, he really is a unicorn.
13: One more thought. Is Minnesota a good area for you to recruit for Nebraska basketball? Because certainly prep hoops here has gotten a lot better.
14: One of the most important players I ever had in my program was Royce White. And, you know, I got him as a transfer. That was back in the old days where he actually had to sit out before he got a play. But I had some good Minnesota players. We've got, you know, I can't talk about him yet, but we've got a good one coming in to Nebraska here in the next year's class. But it is. It's a lot of talent in Minnesota, and it's somewhere we'll always recruit.
13: All right, I've got my... My son's significant other, they're all Nebraska fanatics. So when I tell them I talked to Fred Hoiberg, I'm gonna be royalty.
14: Well, good to see you, Eric. I appreciate the interview.
13: Thank you.
14: Yeah, thank you.
13: Fred Hoiberg, Nebraska Cornhuskers head coach here on 10K Takes, your Hoops ticket.
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0: 10K Takes on a Monday as we launch you into a brand new week. Wally and Eric behind the mics. Glad you're along for the ride in this sports-saturated market known as the Twin Cities. How about this? St. Paul, Minneapolis, the suburbs, the exurbs, the only market left with teams playing in the NHL and NBA playoffs. Goodbye, Philly. The 76ers and the Flyers broomed away by the Knicks and the Hurricanes. So I never thought I'd say it, but we're on an island up here.
1: Oh, boy.
0: Our major winter sports teams are still going, and nobody else can say that. And then throw in the Frost. I know there's only eight PWHL teams. There will be a ninth next year, Detroit. Mm-hmm. But they're still going. They play Montreal tonight, as I said earlier, and a chance to move on and three-peat. And, wow, it's there's everything in this market. There really is. I can't keep up with it. I don't know what arena I'm in some nights because I was at the Wild on Saturday night, and they were dominant and convincing in a 5-1 win over Colorado. So they definitely are right back in the series, although they really need to win tonight, Wally, because if Colorado leaves with a split, the Avalanche, I think, would be very happy with that result. They made a goalie change. You know,
1: right.
0: Scott Wedgwood came out, and they put in Blackwood. So Wedgwood, remember, gave up six in that game one win. So it'll be interesting to see what happens tonight. The Wild were, they played like a team that had to win. Kirill Kaprizov and Anthony LaPanta, I thought, made a good point with us on Friday. As we were wondering, is he doing enough? Is he doing what, say, Ant's doing for the Timberwolves? And Anthony said, well, he does have the most points. Well, he was very good on Saturday night with a goal and assists. And so he's the real deal. And you can't be a superstar every night. Sometimes it's just not going to happen. But the Wild, we'll see what happens tonight. It's going to be another raucous setting, right? I mean, inside the Grand Casino Arena.
1: Well, how about outside Grand Casino Arena? Like, did you see the crowds that were outside watching the arena?
0: I did. We walked right through it going into the game, and it's impressive. And, you know, the weather's warmed up now, and it's a chance for people to get outside and be part of the vibe. And I'll say this, you know, this is great for downtown St. Paul, downtown Minneapolis, to have your teams on playoff runs.
1: No doubt.
0: It's extra business in the bars and the restaurants. And I know when I go to these Timberwolf games, the theater district, there's always something going on in that part of town, which is on my way into Target Center. So definitely an economic boost for the Twin Cities to have this going on. And I, as you said, I'm sure there'll be a watch party tonight outside of Grand Casino Arena as the Wild host the Avalanche, Nathan MacKinnon, Cale Makar, and company. And Jesper Wallstat was fabulous Saturday night.
1: Right.
0: So I think that he's got to be the man from here on out. He did not play in the Game 2 loss. That was Philip Gustafson. But Wallstat only gave up one goal. He almost pitched the shutout.
1: So if they win tonight, they're even up. Regardless, there is a Game 5 that will be on Wednesday in Denver at Ball Arena. 7 o'clock start. Hey, babe, hey, look at this. We're going to have three straight 7 o'clock starts. Wednesday is a 7 o'clock game in Denver. If there is a Game 6, that will be back here next Friday. Or the whatever, this coming Friday, I should say. And that's a 7 o'clock game as well. We don't know. The Timberwolves will be back here. We don't know the game time quite yet, because if Cleveland and Detroit get into a Game 6 in the NBA, then the Timberwolves will undoubtedly be playing an 8:30 or 8:45 game on Friday night. But nonetheless, you make a good point. I mean, everybody's playing. Heck, Minnesota United played yesterday.
0: Mm-hmm.
1: They ended up with a 2-2 draw yesterday in their matchup. And by the way, James Rodriguez, it sounds like this is his swan song as he gets ready for the World Cup. He may or may not play again is what I'm reading.
0: Yeah, World Cup is quickly approaching. It'll be next month in a number of venues around the U.S., Canada, and Mexico. And again, let's stay in the here and the now mode and focus on Monday, but I will project a bit. There's a potential, especially if the Wild win tonight.
1: Yes.
0: You could have Minnesota and Colorado playing a game seven on Sunday in Denver at altitude, and you could have Minnesota and San Antonio playing a game seven in Texas on the hardwood on Sunday. So both would be on the road, but that's when the game sevens are going to be played. So we don't know start times or anything like that, but fun stuff if you're a Minnesota sports fan. And even the Twins,
1: oh boy,
0: going to Cleveland and take two of three from your Guardians. Boy, that division is up for grabs.
1: Yeah, they're somehow the Twins managed to take two out of three in Cleveland. That while they won the extra inning game on Saturday night, I came out of the movies and I saw the Cleveland lost. I said, what in the world? How did they lose to the Twins? Then I watched some of yesterday's game, and
0: that was a bullpen outing, wasn't it, for the Twins?
1: Yeah, somebody threw the first inning, and then they emptied the bullpen after that. You know what the heck? They jumped all over Gavin Williams, the big rig for Cleveland, in the fourth. I think it was the fourth inning. They lit him up, and they kept Williams in. I give Stephen Vogt credit, man. He kept him in through six innings, despite the fact that he gave up all those runs. I think it was in the fifth. I think he gave up all like four runs in the fifth. He kept him in there though, because you know what, you have to have guys that can give you some length, so you're not burning your bullpen up constantly. And that was the case with Cleveland. But Twins win the baseball game. They won 5-4, and so they take two out of three. What are they, 2.5 out of first, or
0: yep,
1: three to?
0: The gap from top to bottom in the AL Central is 2.5 games, and the Twins are at the bottom. And let's give a little love to Larry's Chicago White Sox. They're just a game
1: boy.
0: Out. I know Larry's been battling some stuff. We certainly wish him nothing but the best. But he's got to be happy. He's got to be smiling that his White Sox, less than 2 years removed from a historically bad season, are very much in the chase in your mediocre American League Central. Somebody's going to win it.
1: How about mediocre American League? I mean, other than the Yankees and the Rays, who else is any good? The entire Western Division.
0: Yeah, West Sacramento's on top.
1: Yeah, so the West and the Central are about the same, man.
0: What would MLB do, and I'd love to see this happen, if the Chicago White Sox played West Sacramento in a playoff series?
1: Oh, boy.
0: How much fun would that be?
1: Games in a minor league ballpark. I know you were hoping for it last year with Tampa. You didn't get it. I don't know, man. I don't know if Tampa has enough to sustain. I mean, they did this exact same thing last year. Although you make a good point, they're back in their own dome now, and they're probably taking advantage of that, winning some games with that weird ceiling.
0: Well, that dome is
1: kind of like
0: the
1: Twins did with the Metrodome years ago.
0: Yeah, exactly. I'm not, as you know, I'm not a fan of domes, but for the Tampa Bay Rays, it works. They've had a lot of success at the Trop,
1: right,
0: just like the Twins did at the Metrodome. It because it's, you know, it's the outlier. You know, it's just a tough place to play. It's not like most ballparks. I know there's Phoenix, Miami, Houston, Arlington. They'll shut the roof, and those essentially are domes in the summer.
1: Right.
0: But this is different. And now they have a new roof that I'm told doesn't really look that new. They just popped it up so they could play there. They're hoping to get that brand new ballpark, which would still be in St. Petersburg, which, of course, is not a good decision logistically, because people got to come over that causeway from Tampa. But anyways, I think the Tampa Bay Rays will stick around. I do. And they've won 8 out of 10. And you know what? They're like kryptonite, or they're like a gnat flying around the Yankees constantly. It's got to bug the Yankees that this team's always somehow in it.
1: Well, they don't spend any money.
0: No.
1: They're like the Twins or Cleveland or Pittsburgh or Kansas City. I don't know. You name your middle America market that doesn't spend any money, and they, as you said, they still manage to somehow hang in there. But give the Twins credit, man. They're still battling despite the fact that their bullpen is, by the way, the second worst in the American League. I don't know where they rank in the majors, but they have the second worst ERA in the American
0: It's
1: League. Bullpen does.
0: yeah, and Taj Bradley's now on the IR,
1: Now
0: and he's
1: Taj
0: been their
1: Bradley's
0: best
1: out.
0: starter.
1: Yep.
0: They had a scare with Joe Ryan, but he pitched Saturday, right? So he
1: Yeah, he
0: came
1: pitched well on
0: back.
1: Saturday.
0: Yep,
1: No, he pitched
0: okay.
1: well Saturday.
0: So that's a good news scenario for the Twins. And like I said, I mean, Cleveland right now on top, and they're 500, 21-21. So the
1: Unbelievable.
0: only team with a run differential in the green, that would be the plus, is Detroit at plus four. But the Tigers are 19-22, so they're three games below sea level. Eventually, you would think the Guardians and the Tigers, the old cliche, cream rises to the top, right? They would seem to be the cream of the division. But remember, Detroit doesn't have Tarek Skubal right now. I still think Kansas City is going to be a factor.

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7: Takes on a Monday, final segment of today's show. That means TOTD, Takes of the Day. And the 10K Takes Jumbotron, powered today by water from Lake Minnetonka. Going to find out if you're a grumpy guardian, a cranky Yankee, happy camper, maybe something else. What is it today?

0: Well, you correctly pointed out that just about everything is going on right now in the Minnesota sports scene. Your Twins back in town tonight playing. Do they play the Marlins tonight, or is that tomorrow night?
1: Tuesday.
0: Tuesday night. Okay. Well, they're coming back, coming off taking two out of three from the team formerly known as the Cleveland Indians. Timberwolves heading for a game five in San Antonio, the Riverwalk City. That is tomorrow night. Your Minnesota Wild playing tonight. Your Frost. When do the Frost play? Frost play tonight too, right?
1: Yep.
0: Oh my goodness. The Lynx got underway this weekend. They lost, didn't they?
1: To the dream.
0: They lost to the Dream.
1: Yeah, it
0: Okay.
1: was a nightmarish beginning.
0: Yes.

0: They lost by one.
1: Okay. All right. Fair enough. So all that and no Vikings news? Yes, there is a little bit of Vikings news that I'll pop on you. So NBC Sports is reporting that the Vikings are going to have a true competition for the starting quarterback position, Kyler Murray versus JJ McCarthy. That, according to our friend Tom Pelissero of the NFL Network, saying that they're going to go for it and they're going to go at it. Whoever wins the job wins the job. Not sure if it's going to be a friendly competition or what, but they're going for it. And let's not forget that Carson Wentz is going to be in that room too. So they go out and they spend very little to get Kyler Murray, who supposedly the front runner in this, you would think at least in this competition. And then you've got JJ McCarthy, who kind of spun his wheels in his first year, in and out of the lineup with injuries, played okay at times, not so good at other times. And then you got Carson Wentz, who came in and played decent for a game or two and then got hurt. And they were, for some reason, Kevin O'Connell thought it was a good idea to run him out there on one leg and one arm. And he got hurt even more. But point is that they are going to have a competition, apparently. So it's not been predetermined. And Kyler Murray, who thought maybe he's going to come in here and sail in here and get the job automatically, that's not going to be the case. Not according to the insiders watching your Minnesota Vikings quarterback competition. So good luck to all. I'm saying it's probably going to be Kyler Murray, even though they say it's a competition.
0: And the 10K takes Jumbotron powered today by water from the Great Lake, Minnetonka, says you are full of purple passion.
1: Purple passion.
0: Yeah, can't wait. I know rookie OTAs were over the weekend. There will be more OTAs and mini camps coming up. Let's not forget NFL schedule release, 7 p.m. Central on Thursday. So
1: Oh
0: all
1: boy.
0: of you folks in the Purple Nation can make your plans about where you're going to go to watch your favorite squad this season. Will they have another international game? We're going to find out. Okay, my take of the day. We got used to for really decades when the NBA draft lottery rolled around. The Minnesota Timberwolves were inevitably in it. And they had a lot of bad draft luck. If you go way back in time, they should have got the first pick, but they wound up with the third selection in the year Shaquille O'Neal came out.
1: Christian
0: They got the
1: Leitner.
0: booby prize, Christian Laettner. They didn't get Alonzo Mourning. They got Christian, who was good, but he was no Shaq. He was no Zoe.
1: No.
0: And, even the year they got KG, they were fifth. And KG fell into their lap, as it turned out. Joe Smith was number one overall that year by Golden State. If you redrafted, KG would easily be the top pick. And they've had some lotto success since then, but they're not in the lottery anymore. They're actually good. They're in the Elite Eight of the NBA. Really, now we're down to the Elite Seven because Philadelphia is gone. So the Sensational Seven, or whatever we're going to call it. So my point is, no lottery for the Timberwolves, but it did go on Sunday. And I'll give you the top 10 picks. We'll start at the 10th spot. Milwaukee, boy, they won the title just a few years ago.
1: Yeah.
0: Number nine, Dallas. They were in the NBA Finals less than 2 years ago.
1: Correct.
0: Number eight, Atlanta. Number seven, Sacramento. Number six, Brooklyn. Number five, the Los Angeles Clippers, who really just can't get it right. Number four, Fred Hoiberg's old team that he coached, the Chicago Bulls.
1: Oh boy.
0: Number three, Memphis. Number two, Utah. And number one, the Washington Wizards. They were the woeful Washington Wizards this past season. We'll see what they do with that top choice. I don't really like the lottery. I think it should be scrapped, but it's still here. NHL does it too. All right, on that note, let's UPS out those thank yous. One to Rocky, another to Fred Hoiberg. For Wally, I'm Eric Sink. So long. We are 10K Takes, your sports ticket.
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4: With SRN News, I'm Keith Peters in Washington. The Supreme Court is leaving women's access to a widely used abortion pill untouched until at least Thursday.
5: Justice Samuel Alito's order on Monday prevents restrictions on the drug imposed by a federal appeals court from taking effect for now. It allows women seeking abortions to continue obtaining the pill at pharmacies or through the mail without an in-person visit to a doctor. The court is dealing with its latest abortion controversy 4 years after its conservative majority overturned Roe versus Wade. Bob Agner reporting.
4: On Wall Street, the Dow up by 95 points. The NASDAQ rose 27, with the S&P 500 advancing by 13 points. Oil closing at around $98 a barrel on the New York Mercantile Exchange. This is SRN News.

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13: Donald Trump has phenomenal political instincts. Let me say it to you this way. There was a man that lived on Fifth Avenue in a triplex apartment that looked like Louis XIV smoked crystal meth and decorated the apartment. He saw the problems in the neighborhood I grew up in, and I missed it.
12: Anthony Scaramucci, businessman, podcaster, former communications director for Donald Trump. You owe your media and podcasting career to him after those 10 days.
13: That was the most brutal experience of my life. I had a crisis PR person. God bless the guy. He told me, look, you probably should go dark for 5 years. But in life, when you make mistakes and you're an entrepreneur and you take risks like that, you got to face the music. And I did that.
12: From Bloomberg Weekend, this is the Michel Hussein Show. I'm Michel Hussein. I first heard the name Anthony Scaramucci around the same time I suspect you probably did. It was July 2017, and Scaramucci was named Communications Director for President Trump, just a few months into his first term. He was clearly going to be a key figure in this White House, I thought. He was already known by his nickname, the Mooch. He was confident, showy, willing to do battle for the MAGA agenda. Only 10 days later, he was fired. And that's part of what we talk about in the conversation you're about to hear. How bruising it was, humiliating even. Turns out, by the way, we pronounce that particular word, humiliating, rather differently, though he does like my version. Today, Anthony Scaramucci is well known as a podcaster. He has a second life in a way, a show called Open Book. He co-hosts The Rest Is Politics US while also running his own investment firm and being evangelical about crypto. He is still, though, a big talker, by which I mean he's expansive. He talks a lot. Here, we get to find out where his drive comes from, the hardworking Long Island community of his childhood, though he also admits he forgot that world for many years after discovering Wall Street. We spoke in London. He was visiting. I was just back from Washington and my White House correspondence dinner experience. And I wanted to start with US politics because we're now less than 6 months away from the midterms. What, I wondered, does the Mooch think will happen?
13: Listen, you know, November's still a long time off, so it's very hard to make these predictions. If you look at Kelsey or the poly markets, it looks like the Democrats will win the House. But the big problem in American politics right now is the gerrymandering. And so for viewers outside the United States, the political leaders have the opportunity to redistrict or to cut the congressional districts in a way that could favor their party. And so even though Donald Trump and the Republicans started this redistricting fight, Democrats seem to be ahead. But I just want you to think about this. We have 435 congressional districts, approximately 8% of those, 35 to 40 at max, are up for contest. Mm-hmm. So they've done such a powerful job of redistricting that they've taken out of the equation a Democrat beating a Republican in a Republican district or a Republican beating a Democrat in a Democratic district. And so think about this. We only have 35 purple districts now. And so I think that's unfair to the American people. And I would just say this rhetorically, are we in a real democracy where the politicians are picking the voters? I thought the voters were supposed to pick the politicians. So we're in sore need of reform.
12: And yet there is this possibility, isn't it? It's not out of the question that the Democrats end up taking the Senate as well as the House, or are you really cautious on that?
13: I'm a little bit more cautious on that because the red states that have less population in them, you could hear the flurry, you can hear some purpling, and then they always go back to red, you know. So
12: the Republican states.
13: You know, Tallarico is going to be running against
12: he's a Democrat.
13: He's a Democrat in Texas, and I believe Texas will stay red. So I'm a little more cautious about that. If you're telling me James Tallarico is going to turn the state of Texas purple, where there'll be one Republican and one Democrat from the state, that'll be a watershed activity in American politics. So I'm a little more cautious about it. You know, these machines, they have created a cartel. They have a duopoly now.
12: The two parties.
13: The two parties, yeah. And so they sort of control the landscape. They've tightened up their ability to get incumbents reelected. You know, the Congress has a 14 or 15% approval rating. So it's like slightly above Kim Il-jung, the North Korean dictator. However, you have a 95% reincumbency rate. So just imagine you and I opening up a restaurant and our food is terrible. We're getting like 1-star Yelp ratings, but we can never get the restaurant closed and we always stay as the two chefs in the restaurant. And so that's what's going on in Washington right now. And so, you know, I think the Democrats will win if you're just
12: the House of Representatives.
13: I think the Republicans will probably keep the Senate. That's my best guess.
12: Now, you're still a registered Republican, right?
13: I am. I mean, you know, so what is your British football team? Are you like an Arsenal fan? Or are you Manchester United? Or
12: now you're really cutting to the chase. I live in North London. So if I'm anything, I'm probably an Arsenal fan.
13: Okay. So for Arsenal fans out there, I don't know how the team does, but I'm a New York Met fan and we're just having a horrific time, but you don't leave. You know, I'm a New York Jet fan. We haven't won the Super Bowl since 1969, you know, so the Republican Party in my mind is in the doldrums. We have a huge losing streak going on intellectually. You know, Donald Trump hijacked that party. He decapitated what was once known as the Republican Party. And he did sort of this M&A transaction where he installed this right wing populist party. It's called the Republican Party, but it's really the MAGA party. And it's the personality cult of Donald Trump. And so I'm of the belief when his political personality extinguishes sometime in 2028, there'll be an ideological battle for that party again in terms of who will be running that party. So,
12: but I'm wondering
13: I'm a loyalist.
12: Yeah, but I'm wondering why you're not more active in the zone of trying to find that next Republican. Because what I see you doing is not just, I know you voted for Biden and then Harris, right? In the last two presidential elections.
13: I just think Trump is too dangerous. I think obviously it's funny because I'm sure
12: you have history with him, which we'll get into.
13: Wall Street at some point. All my Wall Street buddies voted for him. And now they're all regretting the fact that they voted for him. So, you know, it's just one of those things.
12: Are they all regretting that they voted for him? I mean, a lot of them are doing well out of the markets.
13: I think most people are regretting it. Yeah. I mean, look, I'm of the belief that prices are higher. We have an oil crisis going on right now. He imposed illegal tariffs, which raised the pricing umbrella for all the lower middle income people that voted for him. You're in a quagmire of a war. It's going to be very difficult to disengage the United States from that war. You've weakened our relationships with our European allies, our Gulf allies. He's put us in a very vulnerable state as a country and an economy. If you want to make the case that the banks have record profits in the short term, sure. But he's also suing some of the banking executives. You know, this is a very difficult time in the country where you are losing the predictive capability of our justice system, and you're losing the predictive capability of what our civil rights are and what our free speech rights are in the country. For those reasons, it's very, very bad for business. So, yeah, I think a lot of people are regretting it.
12: But that's also why I'm asking you that, given you're still a Republican, why are you not more actively searching for the Republican that you would like to succeed Donald Trump? Because these are the last 2 years of his presidency.
13: You know, well, I think it's early. You know, we have to get through the midterms. We have to really look at the landscape of who's going to be running. You know, is Glenn Youngkin running? And will he have the umbrella? You know, one of the biggest things that you need, if not the most important thing that you need to be the president of the United States, is name recognition. And so just remember the type of electorate that you're dealing with. You know, the people that are listening to your show or watching your show, they're very sophisticated. They're very up to speed in the world of American politics. But the average voter is really not. You know, they make that decision in the week prior to the presidential election.
12: And Donald Trump had that name recognition because of television. That,
13: you know, he was a famous guy in 16, but by 2024, he was the most famous person on the planet. I would stipulate that. I mean, you may say there was a rock star here or there that has more followers on social media, but he was a very well-recognized name. And so you have to see who emerges. Also, I think the war is going to hurt the people that are close to Donald Trump. I think Rubio, and I've said this on our podcast, I think Rubio and Vance are going to be victimized by Trump in ways they haven't totally predicted yet. You know, he's already started with Vance with the attack on the Pope and, you know, hitting Vance because he knows Vance has got a book coming out on his conversion to Catholicism.
12: He doesn't want to build J.D. Vance up into the next president and his successor.
13: Of course not. This is not.
12: Why not?
13: His personality is, you guys were nothing before I got on this stage, and I've carried you for the last 12 years. And the 2020 election was rigged. and everyone knows it, and I should have won that election as well. And I've returned to the presidency carrying all the Republicans on my back. You know, you were nobody's before I got here. You'll be nobody's after I leave. That's Donald Trump's personality. And to not understand that is to not understand Donald Trump. And let me give two quick examples. Cornyn, he is 35 years in the Senate from the state of Texas. 99% of the time he voted with Donald Trump. 1% of the time he didn't, Trump dusted him. Crenshaw, House of Representatives, Army vet, lost his eye in combat. 99% of the time he voted with Donald Trump. 1% of the time he didn't. Trump endorsed the other candidate. He lost the primary to return to the House of Representatives. You have to understand the nature of Donald Trump. And what's still going on is we try to normalize him, insane wash him, and put him into a bucket. Oh, he's a Republican. He'll want a Republican to secede him, or he'll want J.D. Vance or Marco Rubio. He doesn't want those guys to secede him. Let's say he has a successful remaining 2 years of his presidency, which seems unlikely, but let's say he did. He wouldn't want those guys taking any credit for anything that happened in the administration. It's an administration of one person, and there's one spotlight on.
12: You met him years ago, didn't you? I think, is it way back even in the 90s in New York?
13: Well, he would not have remembered that. I was a young man working at Goldman Sachs. My boss took me to see him. This was during some real struggles for him during the casino restructuring and some of the bankruptcies, and he was looking for financing. And, you know, I looked up to him. I'm not somebody that like whitewashes or tries to recolor history. You know, I read The Art of the Deal. I think I was a law school student when it came out. Trump was from Queens. I was from either further out. And so we looked up to Donald Trump. You know, the rappers sang songs about Donald Trump. We admired his bravado and his risk taking and his image making. And so at age 31, when I met him for the first time, it was a very impressionable meeting.
12: More from my conversation with Anthony Scaramucci coming up. I'm Michelle Hussein, and this is Bloomberg.
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12: I'm Michelle Hussein, and you're listening to some highlights from the Michelle Hussein Show podcast on Bloomberg Radio. Today, I'm speaking with businessman, podcaster, and former communications director for President Trump, Anthony Scaramucci.
13: Years later, I was working at CNBC as a one of those paid contributors, and then I got invited to the Apprentice parties, and I got invited to the Apprentice finale, and we did a couple of fundraising events together, including Robin Hood, and then we started to develop a relationship. And then very famously in 2012, I was co-finance chair for Mitt Romney for New York. And so we did two political fundraisers and Donald Trump's triplex apartment for Governor Romney. And by the way, Donald Trump did a really good job raising money
12: for Mitt Romney. For Governor Romney.
13: That Donald Trump did, which none of us understood at that time, but he did. And you have to give him credit for this. He has phenomenal political instincts. Mitt was in trouble. He had lost in South Carolina to Newt Gingrich, and he was now coming into the Super Tuesday primaries. It was a big opportunity for Mitt, and Trump offered to do what are called robocalls for him in parts of rural and blue-collar Michigan. And we looked at that and said, well, why the hell would we need that? And Trump said, no, trust me, you need it. And he made these robocalls. And so if you were home and the phone rang, it was, hey, I'm Donald Trump. It was on a recorded message. I want you to vote for Mitt Romney. It had an unbelievable impact on that primary. And it was the first for me. It was the first origin story of understanding the populist movement that was happening in the United States. And at that time, we'll call him Mr. Trump because he wasn't president yet. Mr. Trump's understanding of it and his hold on it. And so that's when we actually became close. That's when we sort of develop a relationship and then talk to each other or see each other at restaurants and so forth.
12: So that period between 2012 and 2017, when he brought you into the White House as his communications director, by then you were a true believer, wouldn't you? You were Team MAGA.
13: Yeah.
12: Or was that a front, I think, at that point?
13: No, I think you have to, I think it's something I have to own for the rest of my life. I'm a very honest person. I wasn't Team MAGA. I had worked for Governor Walker from Wisconsin, Walker, who was running for president. When Scott dropped out of the race, I went to work for Jeb Bush. In March of 2015, Donald Trump called me, invited me to breakfast. I went to his office to have breakfast with him. I always tease him about this. His desk is up here. Michelle, your chair is down there. So you're looking up at him. Okay. That's how he had the office set up. And I'm looking up at him and he's saying, you know, I'm running for president. I just finished my time with The Apprentice. And I looked at him like he was crazy. I said, you're not running for president. I said, that's just like a publicity stunt. He said, oh no, you think that. Everybody thinks that. That's why I'm so low in the polls. But when I announce that I'm running, I'm going to go right to the top of the polls. And I laughed and said, yeah, it's not going to happen. And he said, no, I've got Corey Lewandowski downstairs. He's running my campaign. Why don't you go meet with him? And I said, listen, Mr. Trump, I'm working for Jeb. And he said, don't you think he has low energy? And I said, no, actually, I don't think he has low energy. And he says, okay, I'll tell you what. I get the loyalty. You're a longtime Republican. When Jeb comes out of the race, will you come work for me? And right then and there, I reached over, I shook his hand. I said, yes, I will come work for you. And Jeb got knocked out of the race in South Carolina. Mr. Trump called me. I had a little presentation for him, how I could help him find those Romney donors. And then we did our first event in Albuquerque, New Mexico. And then that's when I got the MAGA fever. And so what was MAGA fever for me? Donald Trump was talking to my dad. My dad was born in 1935. He was born in a coal mining town in northeastern Pennsylvania. He wasn't college educated. He went on to become a crane operator on Long Island, spent 41 years in the union, but he had a high paying job. We had a tiny little house on Long Island and we lived a good part of the American dream. And I would never dishonor my dad by telling you we grew up poor. We did not grow up poor. But what I mean by he was talking to my dad, these were guys that, like my dad, instead of being born in 1935, they were born in 65 or 75. And I was talking to these people in Albuquerque, New Mexico, and they were letting me know that that once economically aspirational blue-collar family, the one I grew up in, doesn't exist in America anymore. These families went from economically aspirational to economically desperational. And one young man said something to me that I will never forget. He said, you think you're in New Mexico? He said, yeah, but that's not New Mexico. That would be Mexico because that's where our factory moved. My dad worked there for 30 years. I was there for 12. The factory moved and we blighted these towns. We blighted these cities. And I thought, and I got it wrong, of course, but I thought, okay, I'm going to work for Donald Trump. He sees something about America that we need to fix. We need to reconnect these people who are angry. And perhaps you have those people that are leaning on people like Nigel Farage here in this country. But I said, we're going to reconnect those people. So yes, I bought in. I spent 71 days on the campaign trail with him, did 71 stops. I did countless hours of media advocacy for him and a tremendous amount of fundraising, so much so that when he won, he named me to his executive transition team.
12: The thing that surprises me is that because of your background, because of seeing how hard your father worked and the community around you, had you really never thought along these lines before you saw Donald Trump and voters respond to him in that way?
13: So
12: and you lived the American dream, right, yourself,
13: so
12: because you got rich compared to your father's.
13: So this is a very
12: families.
13: Important point. And this is something, again, it doesn't reflect well on me, but it's important for me to share it with you. That neighborhood that I was in Port Washington, there were sheetrock installers and plumbers and crane operators and landscapers. But I left that neighborhood. I went to Tufts University and Harvard Law School and 7 years at Goldman Sachs. And then I built my own hedge fund business. And then I got invited to the World Economic Forum to speak. And I started hanging out in the salons of the wealthy. My point is when you hang out with a certain group of people, you pick up the collective biases of those people.
12: Well, you forget where you came from.
13: And you forget where you came from. And I'll tell you another quick story, which is also relevant to his instincts versus mine. Later, I'm on the plane, we're flying somewhere else, and I'm reading something that was prepared by SkyBridge's economic team.
12: SkyBridge is your firm.
13: Mm-hmm. What are you reading? Oh, I'm reading about the Brexit. He goes, oh, you're an idiot. I said, I'm an idiot. I said, I know I'm an idiot, but why am I an idiot? He goes, I'll tell you what's in that report. That report is saying that it's economically wrong and economically irrational for the British citizens, the UK citizens, to Brexit. Isn't that what it says? I says, yes, it is. And I have all the backup data here. He goes, yeah, that's ridiculous. They're going to Brexit. I said, why are you saying that? He says, haven't you been traveling around with me to all of these cities? You don't think that they have those cities and those towns in the UK? And that was late May of 2016. By the end of June, this country had Brexited, and he got that. I didn't get it. Let me say it to you this way. There was a man that lived adjacent to the Tiffany store on Fifth Avenue in a triplex apartment that looked like Louis the 14th smoked crystal meth and decorated the apartment. He saw the problems in the neighborhood I grew up in, and I missed it.
12: So I think then you would credit him with these two things, perhaps. One is that he showed you something that you otherwise hadn't seen because of your professional experience and your new world. Mm-hmm. And the second thing is you owe your media and podcasting career to him after those 10 days that you were in the White House actually the way he fired you.
13: Yeah, well, yes. I mean, so I think that's a little bit of a silver lining, I guess, in some ways. But you know, the truth of the matter is that was the most brutal experience of my life. We can talk about it and we can revise it. It's 9 years later. And I go, oh, that worked out great for me. I have this nice podcast business and you and I are hanging out in this beautiful studio and talking on your wonderful show. So that worked out great for me. But let me set the scene for you and your viewers and listeners. I am fighting with him in the White House, as predicted by my wife, that our personalities would not gel in a situation like that. Remember in the campaign where I was a volunteer of his, we were two New Yorkers and two entrepreneurs taking risks in a campaign. And it used to bother people that I could have this sort of bilateral direct conversation with him because there was a lot of sycophants around him. But he wanted sycophants in the White House. And so there I was with him. And on that Friday, he called me a deep stater. And I was like, well, I'm not a deep stater. I mean, I think I went to Washington one time on a field trip. I'm definitely not a deep stater. But I didn't want to do things the way he wanted to do them. Okay, I had actually taken constitutional law in law school, and I had a thought process about it being the institution of the presidency, and you're a caretaker of it. I'm not necessarily working for you as much as I'm working for the American people and want to abide to the Constitution. Well, 11 days later, I got fired. And I blame myself for the firing and all that other stuff. I never blame anybody, him or anybody else. But it's important to tell this part of the story because that was brutal. My wife and I were fighting. She had filed for divorce on me. I missed the birth of my son, Michelle. He was born on July 24, 2017. I was at the Boy Scouts event with Donald Trump in West Virginia.
12: You couldn't leave the event for the birth of your child?
13: There was no way out of the event. She went into premature labor. And he landed the plane. We drove 35 miles away from the plane into a campground. And even if I got back to the plane, there was a 60-mile no-fly zone. There was just no way back. Okay, so I had a series of colossal disasters happen to me sequentially. I can feel the perspiration as I'm speaking about it. But I was in a potential divorce, missed the birth of my son, got fired from the White House after 11 days, and I got torched by everybody. I mean, I had a crisis PR person, God bless the guy, he told me, look, go buy a villa in Tuscany and come back to the United States in 2022. You're never going to be able to rebuild your career or your media reputation, and, you know, you probably should go dark for 5 years. But, you know, you in life, when you make mistakes and you're an entrepreneur and you take risks like that, you got to face the music. And I did that. So yes, I do have a podcast business and I do have things like that, but I paid the price for those things.
12: Yeah, it was very public, and I can see that there was a really humiliating aspect to it.
13: I am so glad that you brought up the word humiliating, because I thought you were going to be a little bit too British and not bring up that word. But it was humiliating. I like the way you say it better. You have a nicer accent than me, but it was humiliating.
12: More from my conversation with Anthony Scaramucci coming up. I'm Michelle Hussein, and this is Bloomberg.
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12: I'm Michelle Hussein, and you're listening to some highlights from the Michelle Hussein Show podcast on Bloomberg Radio. Today, I'm speaking with businessman, podcaster, and former communications director for President Trump, Anthony Scaramucci. Is the other really hard moment that you've had, which is possibly comparable, over your association with Sam Bankman-Fried, who's now been sentenced over his defrauding of investors and customers in his cryptocurrency business? Because you believed in him. You were business partners. You were close to him.
1: I liked him.
12: And then there was a massive fallout on you and your firm from his downfall.
1: Yeah. I mean, and, you know, there were some nasty articles written on Bloomberg, frankly. And by the way, I'm a free speech absolutist. And so those reporters had the right to write those articles, and they're allowed to write whatever they want to write. If you're a public figure, you have to be a big person, and you have to accept the criticism and the potential praise of what's going on. But, you know, the one problem when you're a high profile person, however, your failures go around the world in 5 seconds, okay, before you can tie your shoelaces, okay? Your successes are generally understated, and that's fine, but those are two, to me, colossal failures in my career. You know, missizing, not understanding Trump appropriately, I've well explained that, and I'm happy to continue to explain it. Sam Bankman-Fried is a different story. Sam had 25 investors that had given him approximately $1 billion U.S. dollars to fund FTX. And these were sovereign, I'm not going to name them because they always get mad at me when I actually name the names, but these were sovereign wealth funds, venture capitalists, billionaire investors, billionaire family offices. And I had a rapport with Sam, and I had a rapport with Sam's mom and dad, who were Stanford Law School professors who knew some of the faculty at Harvard Law School that taught me. And so I felt I had a keretsu or a connection into the family. And while Sam was somewhat odd, I thought he was brilliant. And I'm going to say something that makes me look bad. I thought he was ethical, a little odd, but ethical. And I thought his father, who was a tax attorney, and his mother, who taught ethics at Stanford Law School, I made false assumptions. And so, but remember, he gave me the money. I didn't give him the money.
12: He bought a stake in your firm.
1: Yeah, he did. He came to our conference. He liked our business. He liked our crypto exposure. Yeah.
12: You talked about him as the next JP Morgan or the JP Morgan of the modern age.
1: I thought because he was bailing out at the time. If you remember what happened in the crisis of 1907, John Pierpont Morgan, before the establishment of the Federal Reserve, stepped in and cleared a lot of credit that was potentially defaulting in the panic of 1907. And so we were having that sort of crisis in 2022, and Sam had positioned him.